Paul was finally finishing up this wonderful epistle to the church of Ephesus, and in verse 12 he says, our struggle is not against flesh and blood. It's against the rulers, against the powers, against the world forces of this darkness, against the spiritual forces of wickedness in the heavenly places. He said that's where the struggle is. So often, we often think that the struggle is against other people. These people are the enemy, and I've tried to say this over and over again. They're not our enemy. They are under the control of our enemy. They are victims of the enemy, and we are not. We have to stop thinking about our enemy in sense of people. It's not people. He's the enemy. He said, look, it's not against flesh and blood. That's not where this occurs. He said, no, there's something else really going on, and it's pretty clear. When people disbelieve this idea of whether Satan exists, I find it fascinating. In Matthew 4, Jesus goes into the wilderness and he's tempted three times by Satan. In fact, as I look this week, Jesus speaks directly using the word Satan or the devil 25 times in the Gospels. Now, he's not mistaken about this. Oh, he doesn't know. No, he knows. You see, and he said 25 times that he is a real being. Now, we know a little bit about him. We know that he's a created being. We also know that he's a created angel. However, he's not created like other angels. He was called, when he was created, the anointed cherub who covers. Now, since his demise and fall out of heaven, those are now called cherubim. There's more than one. But when he was there, he is the anointed cherub who covers. And what his job description was, in a sense, he was a protector of God's holiness and his glory. He's the closest one to God. That's, in a sense, of what happens. He apparently is so much different that according to Ezekiel 28, he eventually must have found a mirror and looked in it and said, hey, I got it. I mean, I really got it. He saw everybody else. But in Isaiah 14, five times he says, I will. I will be like God. I will sit on the holy mountain. I will be in charge of this. Now you'd say, well, that's kind of foolish, isn't it? Perhaps. But the scripture says that one third of all the heavenly host angels left with him. What must he be like? You see, from their point of view, he had to be a lot more like God than he was like them. And they followed him. And that began what we call in the Bible the angelic conflict or the spiritual conflict between Satan and God. And God decides to solve that on earth with man and God's right to rule his creation. And so what's interesting about this is that there's a lot about Satan, and we've covered it in Bible studies and the angelic conflict, but I want to talk about one characteristic that he has that is probably the most important and the most dangerous to us. He's a deceiver. Turn with me to John 8, Jesus talking, verse 44. Jesus says, you're of your father, the devil, and you want to do the desires of your father. He was a murderer from the beginning, and he does not stand in the truth, because there's no truth in him. Whenever he speaks a lie, he speaks from his own nature, for he is a liar and the father of lies. It's an interesting statement. Metaphorically, I'll say it this way. Everything that is ever said that is true, metaphorically, was sourced in God. If it's true, it was sourced ultimately in God. Everything that's ever been a lie is ultimately sourced in Satan. That's what Jesus is saying. He's the father of all lies. He started this whole thing. And then in Revelation chapter 12, you don't have to go to verse 9, listen. And the great dragon was thrown down, the serpent of old, who is called the devil and Satan, who deceives the whole world. That's what he does. That's his job description, and he's good at it. So I want to begin by looking at the very first deception. Go with me to Genesis chapter 3. It says, now the serpent was more crafty than any beast of the field, which the Lord God had made. And he begins to speak. Now, this is interesting. When you and I think of the word serpent, we think of an image in our head. I don't think that's the image here at all. That comes after the fall. And I don't think he was startling to Eve at all. She wasn't like, whoa, what's going on here? Now, Adam and Eve are in a perfect environment we call Eden. But notice the very first thing he speaks. He said, indeed, has God said, you shall not eat from any tree of the garden? Notice what he does first. He questions God's word. Did God really say that? I mean, really? Did he really say that? You see, he wants to question that. Maybe you misunderstood. You see, maybe that's it. But there's something else here. He's already inferring, he's questioning God's goodness. You mean God said there's a tree you can't eat of? Why would he do that?
Wow. The woman said to the serpent, from the fruit of the trees of the garden we may eat. But from the fruit of the tree in the middle of the garden, God has said, you shall not eat from it nor touch it or you will die. Now notice what he does next. The serpent says to the woman, you surely will not die. Now he's not questioning God's word, he's denying God's word. That's not true. Now, by the way, it'd be pretty easy to convince her, because does she even know what death is? Tell me what she saw die. That's a new word, die. You're not going to die because you ate a fruit. Come on. You see, he just denies it. It's interesting. So then in verse 5, he says, for God knows that in the day you eat from it, your eyes will be open and you will be like God, knowing good from evil. He substitutes now his own truth, his lie. One of the greatest lies ever spoken. It's amazing. But notice what he said. You're going to be like God. What do you say in Isaiah 14? I will be like God. Now, you can be like God. You see, you could be just like him if you'd eat this. Wow. So he questioned God's word. He denies God's words. And he substitutes his own word. Eve now makes three critical mistakes. The first one was she made. She said, from the fruit of the trees of the garden we may eat. But she omitted something. God said freely. She didn't admit that. In other words, it's a little less gracious. God said you can eat of any tree in the garden. And by the way, this is just my opinion. When we get to heaven, we'll find out. And if you get there and question, and God said, who asked that stupid question? You could say your pastor did. I don't mind. But so often you see at the in the center of the garden, you know, all the other trees are just like fruit trees. And then there's this gold tree in the middle, gigantic gold fruit. You know, I don't believe any of that. I think it looks just like every other tree and has the same fruit all the other trees do. It's not special. It's just the tree God said, you can eat of all these freely, but not that one. That becomes a test here. She omits freely. Then she says to him, in the next verse, but from the fruit of the tree in which is in the middle of the garden, God has said, you shall not eat from it or touch it. Wow. He never said that. Now, maybe Adam said that. Stay away from that tree, Eve. You know, don't even touch it. But she said, God said, you don't even have to touch the tree. That's not true. So she adds to God's word and makes it more grievous. First, less gracious and now more grievous. You can't even touch that tree. He never said that. And then she changes God's word. She said, you shall not eat from it or touch it, or you will die. She changed God's word. God said, on that day, you will surely die. She just said, you'll die. So she changes God's word. Now, Satan then, through his deceit, gets Eve's eyes off of God and his word completely. And that's what happens. So notice verse 6. When the woman saw that the tree was good for food, it was delight to the eyes, and that the tree was desirable to make one wise, and she took from it a fruit and ate, and she gave also to her husband with her, and he ate too. Now, first of all, as I said, I don't believe this tree was any different. That's not what really enticed her. It's the second thing. And the tree was desirable to make one wise, which she would have said, it's going to make me like God. That's the temptation. See, it's going to make me like God. Who wouldn't want that? You see? And then she gives it to her husband and he eats. Now, what the scripture tells us is Eve was deceived, but Adam sinned willfully. There was no deception there. Hey, I'm eating of the tree. Now, Adam knows you eat of the tree, you'll surely die. So Adam has a choice to make, doesn't he? Choose God, choose Eve. He chooses Eve. You see, he just makes the choice. I'll eat it with you. Now understand, when Adam was going through all the animals and naming them and all that kind of stuff, it was really kind of an interesting thing that God creates Eve for him. And if you read it in Hebrew, it's kind of amazing, but it would have a lot to do with the eyes bopping out of your head like this. You know, Adam was like, oh my goodness, look at that. Always ever seen her animals. Like, look at that. I mean, he's infatuated with her. She's the only woman on earth. I mean, it's an amazing thing. And so he chooses her. It said the eyes of both were open and they knew that they were naked. They sewed fig leaves together and made for themselves loin coverings. And then they heard the Lord God walking in the garden in the cool of the day. And the man was with his wife and he hid himself from the presence of the Lord God among the trees of the garden. And the Lord God called out to the man and said, where are you? Now that's rhetorical. You know that. You don't play hide and seek with God. He said, I heard the sound of you in the garden and I was afraid because I was naked. So I hid myself. Now, God knows what's going on, but God says, who told you you were naked? Have you eaten from the tree which I commanded you not to eat? And you got to love people. Yes, I did. But the woman
you gave me. So it's her fault and your fault, not my fault. The woman you gave me to be with, she gave me from the tree and I ate. The Lord said to the woman, what is this you have done? And the woman said, the serpent deceived me and I ate. This becomes the picture of life. The whole idea was deception. Satan deceived Eve. He used deception on her. And since the fall, we are exponentially more vulnerable to deception than ever. Way more than Adam and Eve would have been, exponentially higher. All human beings are that way. Go with me to the book of Jeremiah, chapter 17 and verse 9. The heart is more deceitful than all else. That's our soulish nature, our will. That's the inside real us, the heart. The heart is more deceitful than all else. It is desperately sick. Who can understand it? Mankind is unbelievably easily deceived. In fact, mankind deceives himself. See, who does my heart deceive? Me. And I have a great capacity for this kind of deception. All people do. And so there's this enormous amount of deception. And it has shown up. I mean, think of how this has worked since the fall. It wasn't very long after the fall, then you had a murder, you see, that he thought he could justify. And then you have them building the Tower of Babel. And they said, hey, we got a way to go to heaven and be with God. We'll just build a tower so high we'll walk in. And God said, no, that's not going to do it at all. And of course, he disperses them, gives them languages and all those kind of things. But from that day on, deception is the rule of the day. You see, from the point of view of understanding Scripture, how many real gods are there? There's just one. How many have we created? Thousands and thousands of them? We have everything imaginable. And it never stops. The deception changes, but it never stops. We live in a day now that might be the most deceptive of all from a cultural point of view. The prevailing view of our culture is there is no such thing as truth. Now, that's a lie, but the culture believes it. Or they'll say this, that's your truth. You have your truth. I have my truth. That's a lie. You see, that's a lie, but we believe it. So you get to the culture has all kinds of things. Sort of like this idea that our culture would believe, well, if there is a heaven, we're all gone, unless you're like really, really, really, really, really, really terrible. Then you might not, but everybody else is gone. Everybody goes. In fact, you'll hear them say, it doesn't matter what way you're on or what path you're on. All paths lead to the same God. Wow, that sounds great. It's a lie. Now, Jesus said, I am the way, the truth, and the life, and no one comes to the Father but through me. Wow. Wait a minute. Then he's a liar. You see, at least mistaken. We know better. Everyone goes. You see how this works? You see, we live in a day and age where there's no such thing as truth. So how can you use truth? Because the whole culture is built on deception. There is no real truth. You say, you have yours, I have mine, and that's the way this whole thing's going to work. That's the way this operates from that point of view. Go with me to 2 Corinthians chapter 11. 2 Corinthians 11 and verse 3. Listen to what Paul writes here. He said, but I'm afraid that as the serpent deceived Eve by his craftiness, your minds will be led astray from the simplicity and purity of devotion to Christ. You'll be deceived. The Corinthians were deceived about almost everything. He said, your minds will be led astray by the simplicity and purity of Christ. You see, how simple is Christ? Unbelievably so. Jesus Christ, the Son of God, became a man, lived a perfect life, went as our substitute to the cross, paid for our sins, was buried and raised on the third day. It didn't take any time at all to change that. That's the simplicity and purity of Christ. So the Galatians show up. They're barbarians in the middle of what we call modern-day Turkey. And Judaizers came by from Jerusalem. They didn't even know what Jews were. They never saw Jews. These were barbarians. They came to Christ, and they came and said, look, I know Paul came and said the simplicity and purity of Christ. You need to put your faith and trust in Christ, and you'll be right with God. But that's not true. Your males have to be circumcised. They have to be. If they're not circumcised, you don't get to go to heaven. Wow, Paul comes in and he's just couldn't believe it. Oh, foolish Galatians, who has bewitched you? How could you believe this? Paul says that's a counterfeit gospel. That's not the gospel. That's a lie. And he said, if someone came to you and preached that to you, I say let them be accursed, anathema, forever damned by God. He said, even if an angel came and told you that, I would want him to be accursed.
because he's taking you

can't be the basis of how you discern truth or a lie. That's the way this works. There's a counterfeit gospel. There's a counterfeit doctrines. There's counterfeit churches, counterfeit believers. And eventually, in the book of Revelation, there's a counterfeit Christ. We call him the Antichrist. It's always been counterfeits ever since the Garden of Eden. Go with me now to 2 Thessalonians 2 and verse 8. Paul, talking about the second coming, says this: "Then that lawless one will be revealed, whom the Lord will slay with the breath of his mouth and bring to an end," he said, "by the appearance of his coming." That is, the one whose coming is in accord with the activity of Satan, with all power and signs and false wonders, and with all the deception of wickedness of those who perish, because they did not receive the love of the truth so as to be saved. He says they buy into the whole system. And by the way, in Revelation 13 and verse 8, it says this: "All who dwell on the earth will worship the Antichrist." That's an amazing statement. All who dwell on the earth. Everybody is on the earth and will worship him. Because that's the way the deception works. If you were keeping record, who has the most followers, Satan or God? It's an almost embarrassing defeat for God, if that's what you're looking for. Now, I know as Americans, this is hard for us, because we live by these words: more is better. If you have more, you're better, and if you're better, you have more. It's not true. There was never more. Since the Garden of Eden, there's never been more. In fact, when Elijah was a prophet to Israel, he got so upset because he couldn't find a believer anywhere in Israel. They all were believing in Baal. None of them were following God. And he went to God and said, "God, I think I'm the only believer in the world." And God said, "Shut up." He said, "I have 7,000 who have not bowed their knee to Baal." 7,001 believers in the world? It's amazing, isn't it? You see, God's never been into the numbers. Can we keep thinking, no, it's the numbers that are going to matter? That's not God. That's not how God operates. In fact, there's a whole theology, if you study the Old Testament, of not just Judaism in the Old Testament, but the remnant. All the way through the Old Testament, God always says there's always a remnant in Israel. That means true believers in Israel. But they're always just a remnant, a small amount. So consequently, that's the way Satan has made this whole thing work, and he's done a tremendous job of it. Now, the problem with it is, once we start believing in things that aren't true, we reap what we sow, and that becomes real problematic. You see, we start filling our lives with doubt, bad decisions. You see, we lose the blessings of God. We don't have peace and joy and hope in our lives. You see, we have so many other things that fill up our lives. And we try to sing the songs all the time. You know, we try to reassure ourselves over and over again. You and I can be joyful, hopeful, you see, and peaceful no matter what's going on in the world. It doesn't matter. We have the Lord. It's not based on circumstances. It's just not. And yet for us, we often think it is. No, it's the circumstances that count the most of all. Our life should be filled with this idea of the truth. The Word of God is so important. Jesus gets tempted by Satan 3 times in the wilderness. Now understand who Jesus is. He's the Son of God incarnate. The Bible says, "In the beginning was the Word, and the Word was with God, and the Word was God, and all things that were created by him." Colossians says all things are created by him and for him. So he's the creator. Now, who is Satan? He's the creature. Jesus, the Son of God, is a creator. Now, when Satan tempted him, could have Jesus just said, "Stop"? Yeah. How about "be gone"? How about "I'll throw you in the lake of fire right now"? He could have done any of that. What did he do? He quoted scripture. 3 times he's tempted. 3 times he quotes the book of Deuteronomy. Because that's how the truth matters. You see, how do I find myself not being deceived? By the truth. That becomes the most important part of this. I have to be able to understand and believe in what is true. And Jesus gives us the perfect example for that. The psalmist said, "Your word I have treasured in my heart that I may not sin against you." Delight yourself in the law of the Lord, and in his law meditate on day and night. You see, that's kind of the whole point here, the way this whole thing works. We don't have to do this alone. You see, you and I have no excuse to be deceived. The reason is, God's Holy Spirit indwells you. And Jesus says, he will teach you. And then the rest of the New Testament says, and he will enable you. So, you hear me say it all the time, you can't say, "I can't." You can only say, "I won't." Christians are using the "can't" thing all the time. That's a lie. Paul said, "I can do all things through him who strengthens me." Is that a lie or a truth?
If that's true, it's true for you.

See, you won't. That's a different issue. And so Jesus says in 14:26 of John, the Helper, the Holy Spirit, whom the Father will send in my name, he will teach you all things and bring to remembrance all that I said to you. He said, when that happens, peace I leave with you, my peace I give to you. That's the way we handle this. So the questions I leave you with, the first one is this. Do you know the Word of God at all? You need to. Do you think biblically? You need to. Maybe the most important one, are you becoming more discerning as time goes on? Are you becoming more discerning? Like, that doesn't sound right. I don't think that's biblical. See, that's what's so important to us. We have an enemy. He's real. And he's a deceiver. And he deceives the whole world, and he will work day and night to deceive you and me. But for you and me, the Bible says, greater is he that is in you than he that is in the world. That's the truth. And that's what you and I need to believe.

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1: With so many warnings about immorality and sexual sin, do you wonder if the Bible has anything good to say about sex? Today, on Turning Point, Dr. David Jeremiah offers proof that the answer is yes, with a look at the role of sexuality in a satisfying and godly marriage. 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
2: And you know, the Bible doesn't skip over the things that we feel are too delicate to discuss. The Bible just spells it out and talks about it. The issue of infidelity and the issue of good and bad marriages, the Bible speaks about that, and it speaks about it in the book of Proverbs, which we're studying right now. The book of Proverbs are a collection of the wise sayings of Solomon. 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It's different. It's unique. It's special. And it's a very wonderful book to make a part of your life. And today we're going to finish up our discussion of Proverbs for Partners. 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
3: The book of Proverbs has some interesting concepts about how you have congeniality at home. Make sure you have the right perspective. I see godly men today doing things that I've never seen them do before. In the last year, I think there have been four or five men who have come to me and said to me, I was up for a promotion. It meant moving my family to a place. I didn't like the spiritual environment. I love what's going on here. My kids are in the Christian school. We have a wonderful relationship. I turned down the promotion. I don't know what it's going to mean to my career, but I know this is what God wanted me to do, and I'm going to put Him first and see what happens. Amen? That's what we're talking about. The right perspective about money and life. Then Proverbs has some information about the righteous practices of husband and wife. Proverbs 11:29 says, he who troubles his own house will inherit the wind, and the fool will be a servant to the wise of heart. In other words, the one who mismanages his own house will see all that he has blown away, and he'll have nothing left in the end. Here's an interesting and vivid proverb. Proverbs 11:22 says, as a ring of gold in a swine's snout, so is a lovely woman who lacks discretion. Here's what the proverb says. As beautiful as that ring may be on a lovely woman, if the woman has no discretion, you might as well put the ring in the nose of a swine, of a pig. Isn't that an awful thought, an awful picture? Well, so is a woman without discretion. That's the proverb. Here's one that's a bit more positive than that. Proverbs 12:4. An excellent wife is the crown of her husband, but she who causes shame is like rottenness in his bones. Let's talk for a couple of minutes about the responses of love and grace between a husband and a wife. Proverbs 11:16 says, a gracious woman retains honor. Proverbs 15:1 says, a soft answer turns away wrath, but a harsh word stirs up anger. That will short circuit any argument you have in your home. What is the tendency when someone yells at us or screams at us? What do we want to do? Scream back. You answer softly and see what happens. It takes all the wind out of their sails. It cools the whole thing down, and it brings peace where there was frustration. And then, here's a beautiful proverb. Listen carefully. Proverbs 24:26. He who gives the right answer kisses the lips. Did you see that when you were reading through this book? He who gives the right answer kisses the lips. How easy it is in relationships at home not to give the right answer. Have you ever noticed how easy it is for us to color the truth or to shade things in our favor? And the Bible says that when we relate to one another and we give the right answer, it has the same effect as a kiss on the lips. What a beautiful picture of relationships at home between the husband and the wife. Now, those are some of the things that will help you to have love and grace at home. But let me take a moment and give you a list of things that will hinder. And ladies, I'm not picking on you. I'm just reading what the scripture says. And before this series is over, this is going to be just as hard on all of us and just as helpful to all of us, I pray, as some of the things that seem to pop out here and there. But did you know how many times in the book of Proverbs this thought comes out? Watch carefully. Proverbs 19:13b. The contentions of a wife are a continual dripping. Proverbs 21:9. Better to dwell in the corner of a housetop than in a house shared with a contentious woman. Proverbs 21:19. Better to dwell in the wilderness than with a contentious and angry woman. Proverbs 25:24, it is better to dwell in the corner of a housetop than in a house shared with a contentious woman. Proverbs 27:15-16, a continual dripping on a very rainy day and a contentious woman are alike. Whoever restrains her restrains the wind and grasps oil with his right hand. In other words, it's hard to do. Did you know that the meaning of the word contentious is nagging? So ladies, I've never said this before in this church. Just don't do that. Just don't do that. The Bible spends 5 verses in one book to tell you that that's not a good thing to do. Don't always be on his case. Get on his team. Get off his back. And the same thing could be said for men, because you know men can nag just as easily as can women. There's an old Arab proverb that goes like this. 3 things make a house intolerable. The leaking through of rain, a wife's nagging, and bugs. That's not very good company, is it? Sven and Hulda were a Scandinavian couple. They were Christians. They sang in the choir. They were at Sunday school every Sunday. They had prayer at every meal. They went to all the church functions, but they just could not get along. They both nagged at each other all the time. At home, it was terrible, bickering and complaining and fussing. After both of them had devotions one morning, separately, of course, Hilda said to Sven, "You know, Sven, I've been thinking. I've got the answer to this hopeless problem we've been having with each other. I think we should pray for the Lord to take one of us home to be with Him. And then I will go live with my sister." That's the principle of cordiality. Get along with each other. You know, it takes work to get along in a marriage. That's what Proverbs is saying. And everybody has to work at it. Nobody can be proud. You have to be humble. And if nothing will humble you, marriage will, won't it? Make you aware of all of the shortcomings in your own life. And hopefully God has given you a gracious partner who will help you work through those things so you can go on to be a better person. God meant marriage to make each person better and to make the relationship one of rejoicing and joy. So we've talked about the spirituality of the marriage and the fidelity of it and the congeniality of it. But here in the book of Proverbs, there is one verse that speaks very powerfully about the sexuality of marriage. And I'm going to speak plainly here, but I trust with dignity, to describe what is often missed when Christians talk about marriage. For here in the book of Proverbs, chapter 5 and verse 19, we read, "As a loving deer and a graceful doe, let her breast satisfy you at all times and always be enraptured with her love." And the word enraptured there sometimes is translated by the word intoxicated. Always be intoxicated with her love. This verse describes love in marriage, and the Word of God makes it very clear that physical love and sexual love in marriage are to be brought to a very high level among Christians. There was a time when speaking about these things in public was taboo. They were never mentioned as though they were immoral or in some way dirty. But God elevates married love to the highest order, and so should we. And the Bible says in the book of Hebrews that marriage is honorable among all, and the bed undefiled, but fornicators and adulterers God will judge. Sometimes we preach so much about sexual sin that we never come back around and talk about what the Word of God tells us sexuality is all about. You know, God made us the way we are. God made marriage for the purpose of three things: procreation, protection, and pleasure. We all know that we get married so that we can have children. If we didn't believe that, just think about it. None of us would be here. The Bible says in Genesis chapter 3, to the woman he said, I will greatly multiply your sorrow and your conception. In pain shall you bring forth children, and your desire shall be toward your husband, and he shall rule over you. Children, as the result of the marriage relationship. Sometimes as I hear Christian people talk and whenever I see things that are written about this, I get the impression they think that's the only purpose for sexuality, to have kids. And some people are fulfilling the mandate of the book of Genesis with great ardor. But you know, there's another purpose for sexuality, and that is for protection. After describing the joys of married love in chapter 5, Solomon writes in verse 20, for why should you, my son, be enraptured by an immoral woman and be embraced in the arms of a seductress? Here's the point he's making. If you are enraptured and intoxicated with the woman who is at home, with the man who is at home, then you will not be tempted to be so intoxicated with someone outside of the relationship. So build a strong magnet at home in your relationship with each other, and that is the greatest protection you have for the sanctity of your home. Over in the book of 1 Corinthians chapter 7, we have some very strong admonition to couples. And listen carefully, husband and wife, to this word. 1 Corinthians 7:4, the wife does not have authority over her own body, but the husband does. And likewise, the husband does not have authority over his own body, but the wife does. And the early part of the verse says, let the husband render to his wife the affection due her, and likewise also the wife to her husband. The Bible says that sexuality, the relationship between a man and a woman in marriage, the intimate relationship of sex, is that which God has given to us, and it is not optional in a marriage relationship, for the husband doesn't have the power of his body, but his wife does, and the wife doesn't have the power of her body, but the husband does. And then notice what it says in verses 8 and 9 of 1 Corinthians chapter 7. But I say to the unmarried and to the widows, it is good for them if they remain even as I am. Paul is speaking, and he was single. But if they cannot exercise self-control, let them marry. Now listen carefully. For it is better to marry than to burn with passion. Your relationship at home, your intimate relationship with each other, husbands and wives, is the greatest protection you have for the security and the fidelity and the sanctity of your marriage. Don't use it as a tool for manipulation. Don't use it to get your own way. Remember what God says in His Word. I said it's for procreation and it's for protection. But here's where a lot of Christians don't understand. The Bible says it's for pleasure. I have to be careful here that I stay with the Word. So let me just stay with the Word. Proverbs 5 and verse 19, let me read it again. As a loving deer and a graceful doe, let her breast satisfy you, pleasure you at all times, and always be intoxicated with her love. Now, this is Old Testament language. The doe has a graceful beauty in her face and form. And it's often used in the poetry of the Bible for the beauty of a woman. Now, we wouldn't say that today. You wouldn't walk up to your girlfriend and say, your face is like a doe. I mean, you wouldn't say that. But in biblical times, that was a way to describe beauty. Most of us city folks wouldn't know what the face of a doe looked like if it jumped right out to us. But in this passage, the word breasts is a word for the imagery of affection. And so these words from Proverbs tell us that there is to be pleasure between a husband and his wife in the intimate relationship that they sustain at home. And if you want a commentary on it, let me just introduce you briefly to one other book in the Old Testament that probably most of you haven't spent a lot of time reading. Also written by the man Solomon. It's called The Song of Solomon. Now, I want to tell you just a little bit about this book so you'll understand what I'm going to read here in a moment. Actually, the name for this book is The Song of Songs. That's what its real title is. According to the first verse of chapter 1 of the Song of Solomon, this is one of the 1,005 songs that Solomon composed, and this perhaps is the best of them all because it's called the Song of Songs. This is the best song. If we take this book at face value and interpret it in its normal sense, then we realize that this is the recounting of Solomon's courtship and his marriage to a Shulamite woman of unknown origin. It is included in the Bible to demonstrate God's intention for the romance and loveliness in marriage. The most precious of human relationships, it stands alongside the other classic scriptures which speak of love and marriage. In this book of poems, Solomon shares the words that pass between himself and the woman that he loves. These are intimate words shared by a husband with his wife, and then by the wife to her husband. So turn in your Bibles to Song of Solomon, chapter 4, and verses 1 through 5. And listen to this. This is in the Bible. Behold, you are fair, my love. Behold, you are fair. You have dove's eyes behind your veil. Your hair is like a flock of goats. Again, we need the translation. I mean, I probably have seen somebody that I might describe that way, but not in the Old Testament way. Your hair is like a flock of goats going down from Mount Gilead. Your teeth are like a flock of shorn sheep which have come up from the washing, and every one of which bears twins. None is barren among them. Your lips are like the strand of scarlet, and your mouth is lovely. Your temples behind your veil are like a piece of pomegranate. Your neck is like the Tower of David built for an armory, on which hang 1,000 bucklers, all shields of mighty men. Your two breasts are like two fawns, twins of a gazelle, which feed among the lilies. Verse 7, you are all fair, my love, and there is no spot in you. Solomon, in the words of the Old Testament, telling his wife how sexually attractive she is and how much he loves her. Well, not to be outdone. She speaks to him. Now, guys, just ask yourself, what would happen if your wife shared these words with you at home? Listen now. From the 5th chapter and the 10th verse. My beloved is white and ruddy, chief among 10,000. His head is like the finest gold. His locks are wavy and black as a raven. His eyes are like doves by the rivers of water, washed with milk and fitly set. His cheeks are like a bed of spices, banks of scented herbs. His lips are lilies dripping liquid myrrh. His hands are rods of gold set with beryl. Here's one I like. His body is carved ivory. He's ripped. Inlaid with sapphires. Listen to this, men. His legs are pillars of marble set on bases of fine gold. Whoa. His countenance is like Lebanon, excellent as the cedars. His mouth is most sweet. Yes, he's altogether lovely, this my beloved and this my friend, O daughters of Jerusalem. Woo. I told my wife to pray for me today that I would not do anything I shouldn't do or say anything I shouldn't say. I just want you to know, we as Christians ought to have this understanding better than anyone else. Amen? God has given to us the wonderful privilege of marriage. When it is experienced in the covenant of the marriage vows, there is nothing this side of heaven that is more beautiful and wonderful and exciting and pleasurable than the way of a man with his maiden. No wonder when God wanted to give an illustration of the relationship between Christ and the church, he could find no relationship that would express intimacy and joy and love that was any better than the relationship of a husband and his wife. And so the book of Proverbs tells us to enjoy the wife of our youth, the husband of our youth, and make this the happiness of our home, because God will honor it. And God will cause us to have long and faithful relationships, and we can beat the statistics that everybody quotes to us all of the time. I was reading a book by Billy Graham, and he was talking in this book about the failure rate of marriages. And he was saying that marriages are failing between 1 out of 2 and 1 out of 3. And unfortunately, even among Christians, the rates are way too high. But then he said something that I'll never forget, and I want to share this with you, and I want to make this a challenge to all of us who are married here, to me and Donna and to all of you and your husbands and wives. He said, you can take the failure rates from 1 to 3 and take them from 1 to 400 if you will do 3 things. How would you like to take the rate of failure in marriage as it relates to you and move it out of the 1 to 3 ratio and take it to 1 out of 400. All you got to do is 3 things. Here they are. Number 1, worship regularly together as a couple. Come to church together, worship together as a couple. That's the first one. That may be the easiest of the 3. Here's the second one. Read the Bible together regularly as a couple. When I talk to Christians, I know how hard that is with our schedules. We're going every which way. But, you know, if you really thought about the fact that it was going to protect your marriage to a 400-to-1 ratio, wouldn't you want to do it? Find some way, even if it's just for a few moments, to read your Bibles together as a couple. And, of course, the third one is the hardest of all. Pray together as a couple. And Dr. Graham said that if you will do those 3 things, you can take your marriage out of the ratio of 1 to 3 failure and put it into the ratio of 1 out of every 400. And why wouldn't we want to do that? I challenge you as couples, hear the word of God. Listen to what God says to you. You can have a great marriage and a marriage filled with joy, but protect that marriage with regular attendance at worship. And come together as much as you can and sit together. We've lost the art of sitting together as families. We're so splintered up, it even affects us on Sunday. And then read the Bible together, even if it's just a chapter out of a devotional, something that you can share together, and then pray together. And man, I want to tell you something. Praying together is the hardest thing for us. It's a lot easier for a wife who longs for a husband to pray with her, but it's hard for a husband to do it because somehow prayer is the declaration of our dependence, and most of us don't like to declare that we're dependent at all. But what a joy it can be when you pray together as a couple. And what a wonderful thing it can be to know I've put my marriage in this safe house of prayer and worship and the Word of God.
2: Amen. See, friends, we are very excited about the resource that we have selected for the month of August. In the midst of all of the discussion of Israel, all of the other things that are going on in this country where anti-Semitism is raising its ugly head, how vitally important it is for Christians to know what does the Bible say about Israel and our role of response to Israel. One thing we know for sure, we're to pray for the peace of Israel, but oh, the Bible is so full of material to help us know what our attitude should be toward this little nation in the Mideast. I've written about it in the book God's Heart for Israel and why it should have a place in your heart too. It's yours for the asking when you send your gift this month. Ask for the book and we'll send it right to you. Thank you.
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0: God is good all the time. Uplifting life songs.
1: I love you guys, man. 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

0: This is Peggy Abadie. How very precious you all are to me. You have no idea.
1: 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Uplifting life songs.
2: 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I'm about to

0: On the night you fall in all the pieces, you can bring your lonely heart to Jesus. What if I told you that I believe it?
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2: Jesus' sacrifice on the cross for your sin has made a way for you to have forgiveness and new life. Isn't that wonderful news? 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Derwin Gray says that amazing sacrifice changes everything.
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1: This is Rebecca. Thank y'all for always being a blessing. 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

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And you hear me when I call crying. And you fix me when I'm broke, right? And that's all I need to know.

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1: 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I just wanted to thank you for reminding us that God is with us. God bless you and God bless life songs. Y'all bless me every day.

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1: Satan, if I can go here, guys, Satan wants our strengths for his kingdom. 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
1: If that would became my reputation, my ministry would be done. 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
1: And then God loses, and you lose because you don't get the joy of serving through the gift that was chosen for you.
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1: This is Teresa. Thank you for always giving me a touch of God's love. I love y'all, and I love live songs, and I couldn't listen to any other radio. Y'all are in my heart. Thank you so much.
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1: It was like it was speaking to me again. Thank Life Songs for always encouraging me and being there. And y'all are wonderful in a lost world, and I cannot

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My name is Heather. First time I ever found Live Songs, I think I was living in Thibodaux. I remember just like turning on the radio, trying to find something. And y'all actually gave me a challenge for like a month, listening to nothing but Christian music. And it would make your like driving better. I had a little bit of road rage. So I did it. And I've been listening to Live Songs ever since.

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1: 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I'm Mark Merrill with today's Family Minute. 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So, here are some tips for raising daughters to be confident. 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Second, tell her she's beautiful. Some reports suggest that only 2% of women think they're beautiful. Changing this mindset begins in your own home. Make sure your daughter knows she's beautiful inside and out. 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
2: 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I kid you not. The customers come in, and they're like, I can't believe y'all are playing Christian music in the store. And we're like, yeah, of course. So many people, it's just so uplifting. 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We don't even turn the radio off. 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

Thank you, Lord, for all the good things you said. And especially thanks to Life Songs, because there's always that song that comes on when I need it. I love Life Songs. I love y'all. And I love testifying for Jesus.

0: 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Uplifting life songs.
1: This is Rebecca. Thank y'all for always being a blessing. It's really good that God uses y'all in so many different ways. So thank you so much.

0: On the night you fall in all the pieces, you can bring your lonely heart to Jesus. 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
2: We say, God, break this addiction, and you be the authority over my life so I don't feel like I'm thrown to and fro by the chaos in my life.
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2: It means breaking the anger that is in your home, not allowing that anger to be the authority, not allowing that to change how you think about your spouse and how you think about your circumstances, but allowing God to be your authority, where he says you're a masterpiece, that he has good plans for you. And we say, God, let it be. It means breaking the chains of anxiety and depression in your life. It means breaking the chains of even an illness you are facing, where you feel like you are powerless. That is not your authority. Yes, there are real diagnoses that we all face, but we cannot allow it to be our authority. We must say, God, you are still my authority. We know you don't waste pain. Lord, be the king over my life.
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1: 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Y'all bless me every day.

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Fleur de Lis or Magnolias, we're flying a God is good all the time flag. 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
1: Sometimes God shows up in the most unexpected places. Hi, I'm Mark Gothier with Crew and Making Your Life Count. Growing up without a father and far from church, Lecrae thought he'd find what he was looking for at a college conference in Atlanta. But instead of meeting a girl, he met Jesus, and his life was never the same.
2: You know, I grew up in a single-parent home, didn't have my dad around, and experienced a lot of brokenness, bad influences, and didn't grow up in church, and was invited to a conference called an Impact Conference in Atlanta, and I just thought there'd probably be girls there, so let me go ahead, and I get there, and I didn't meet a girl, but I met Jesus, and everything changed from there. It's been a journey, but God has sustained me the entire process.
1: Meeting Jesus changed everything. As Lecrae's faith grew, so did his passion to serve, creating resources and music that bring hope to hurting communities.
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And

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I listen to y'all in the car and on the way to class. It's very uplifting and positive, and I'm so grateful to have a station that spreads the message of Jesus every day.

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2: 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Life Songs bless me tremendously. 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
1: This is Teresa. Thank you for always giving me a touch of God's love. I love y'all, and I love live songs, and I couldn't listen to any other radio. Y'all are in my heart. Thank you so much.
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1: It was like you were speaking to me again. Thank Life Songs for always encouraging me and being there. And y'all are wonderful in a lost world. And I cannot wait till Jesus comes back so it'll all be right.

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2: And so he's comparing the myths of humans. 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Lewis says. Not a fiction, but a claim about God that is from the mind of God, from the mind of poets and ancients and expectors to the mind of the expected. That's the difference in Jesus. 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

0: is Frank. Really enjoy listening to you guys every day. It's very uplifting.
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2: 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I love Life Songs. I listen to it every day. I couldn't go without it.

My name is Heather. First time I ever found Life Songs, I think I was living in Thibodaux. I remember just like turning on the radio, trying to find something. And y'all actually gave me a challenge for like a month, listening to nothing but Christian music. And it would make your like driving better. I had a little bit of road rage. So I did it. And I've been listening to Life Songs ever since. It's been so-

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0: Maddie. We listen to you every morning on the way. 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

0: 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I play it in my car all the time. My kids love it. My little grandkids love it too.
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0: That is new from Kane. It's called Living Water, and I love it. You're going to need to drink a lot of living water today, taking in that Jesus, but also actual water, because it's going to be very, very hot today. Now, this morning, I've seen so much lightning flashing and thunder booming. There's a line of storms that kind of passed over Belchase to the south of the city, and that's kind of moving off to the east and back into the Gulf. It's going to get very hot today, so just prepare to be a little sweaty on this Thankful Thursday. Thank you for starting it uplifted on Life Songs.
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Good morning. Happy Thankful Thursday on the Life Songs Morning Show. Guys, it's going to get so hot over the next few days. Mid-90s today, upper 90s by the weekend. It's the middle of August. It's supposed to be hot, but still, this is that time of year where I really wish that I could have like a house in Michigan to go visit. Do the morning show from there. It's probably hot in Michigan too. Today's Life Songs uplifting word is Colossians chapter 3, verse 12. It says, "Since God chose you to be the holy people he loves, you must clothe yourselves with tender-hearted mercy, kindness, humility, gentleness, and patience."

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2: 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This is Stacey. I so enjoy listening to you in the morning. You make my commute so much easier.

0: On the night you're falling all to pieces, you can bring your lonely heart to Jesus. What if I told you that I believe it?
1: Good morning, God is good all the time. Hey, I'm Josh. It's Thankful Thursday, and as we prepare for school, I know a lot of students headed back to the classroom today. We got some helpful tips for you. 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

0: Good morning. God is good all the time. Hey, Josh. Happy Thankful Thursday. Let's take a look at our Life Songs weather forecast. Going to be really hot today. In fact, a heat advisory goes into effect starting at 11 o'clock this morning till 8 p.m. tonight. We'll see a mix of sun and clouds, hot and humid in the mid-90s with a heat index around 110. The rain chances are lower today than yesterday and will be even lower as we head into the weekend, which means it will get even hotter. Looking at the tropics, Cristobal has been downgraded to a tropical depression as it falls apart in the North Atlantic. There are two other invest systems that could get names in the coming days, but neither is forecast to make it to the Gulf or even impact North America. The next name on the list for tropical storm will be Dolly.
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1: Good morning. Happy Thankful Thursday on the Life Songs Morning Show. Hey, I'm Josh. Tonight, the Patriot Games are on ESPN and ABC. Highlights from the week-long competition and the championship. This competition between American teens is a part of Freedom 250, our big birthday celebration for the country. Two tributes from each state and some U.S. territories and indigenous tribes face off in dodgeball, obstacle courses, and more, all to win college scholarships. Unlike the Hunger Games, no one is expected to perish. Television presentation starts at 8 this evening, again on ABC and ESPN. Lake Town and Kenner might have to change its name to Boomtown because things are blowing up there. The Pelicans D-League is moving into the Pontchartrain Center. They're building a new amphitheater on the lake for concerts and festivals. And Jefferson Parish is putting in the largest inclusion playground in the Gulf South. The new Little Times Unlimited Play Playground is designed for kids with physical challenges and sensory sensitivities. It's being built near the Kenner Boat Launch at the end of Williams Boulevard. A new survey run by Preply has determined the most attractive accent in the United States. Surprisingly, it's not a Chalmette accent, but it is a Southern drawl. Apparently, a friendly Southern accent, y'all instead of yous guys, takes the cake. Louisiana and Texas were number one and number two for the most attractive accents. But here's the thing, there are like 8 different Louisiana accents, so I'm going to need them to be more specific. The same survey discovered that y'all has gone mainstream across the country. Just wait till they all discover the beauty of the expression, bless your heart. That's what's trending on Uplifting Life Songs.

0: It was Riley Clemens fighting for me on Uplifting Life Sucks. Hey, good morning. I'm Josh. It is just a moment now before 6 o'clock. It's pretty steamy outside. We had quite the light show with lightning and thunder this morning. All that rain down south of town, but parts of Plaquemines and Belchase did see some thunderstorms this morning. We're not going to get any more rain today, though. It's going to be crazy hot, and it's going to be that way for the next several days. So let's just prepare for that and let's pray for this day. God, thank you so much for waking us up today. Thank you for the joy that we have in knowing you. Thank you for the blessings that you have poured into us. Thank you for our family and our friends and the things that you have given us that we take for granted all too often. But we are so blessed. We're so fortunate to have access to healthcare, so fortunate to have air conditioning. And God, we're spoiled. You have blessed us so much. Help us to live this lavish life in such a loving way that it just blesses those around us too. In Jesus' name we pray. Amen.
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1: Sometimes I'll start a sentence and I don't even know where it's going. I just hope I find it along the way.
0: Sharing hope even before the coffee kicks in.
1: Do I need to be liked? Absolutely not. I like to be liked. I enjoy being liked. I have to be liked. But it's not like this compulsive need to be liked, like my need to be praised.
0: Get up and uplifted.
2: You know, some days you just lean a little harder into the coffee. Thursday mornings tend to be one of those mornings for me. You know, after church on Wednesday night, just digging enough sleep. Man, I'm grateful for this coffee in my mug. I'm so thankful for you too. Starting the morning off with a little encouragement, a little hope, a little Jesus. 5 minutes after 6 o'clock, 79 degrees outside already. My phone said it was 84 degrees this morning at 3 a.m. So that is unpleasant. But okay. At least we got air conditioner right. It is August 13th. If today's your birthday, happy birthday. Mine's in 3 days. Sunday is my birthday. Happy birthday to me. You want to get me a great gift? Pray about supporting Life Songs during Share-a-thon in the fall. That'd be great. It's a left-hander's day today. Shout out to my entire family. My wife and both of my children are left-handed. I don't know what I did to offend God, but I'm kidding. It made it challenging to teach them how to play baseball. I had to learn how to bat left-handed. And it's National Filet Mignon Day, which, I mean, that doesn't sound like a bad birthday meal.
3: Steak.
2: I hope you're ready, like I said, for a little more Jesus this morning. Here's Erica Campbell.

Good morning. This is Teresa. We love you. We're so blessed by Life Songs. Y'all really do put a smile on my heart every morning and every day. I listen to y'all, so thank y'all very much.

0: Good morning. God is good all the time. Hey, I'm Josh.
1: School zone cameras, they are not up and running yet, but the police are setting up in school zones to enforce the speed limit. But you would never speed through an area with vulnerable kids, right? That would be horrendous. Nah, you slow down. You make it a prayer zone. And when you aren't driving, you text the keyword school to 855-816-8581 to set up your school to be the prayer school of the day on Life Sucks. That's what you do. You would never speed through a school zone.

0: I love you, Josh. 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I do miss the pet store. 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

Good morning. God is good all the time. Hey, I'm Josh. It's the Life Songs Morning Show. And today's Life Songs uplifting word is so important because I think a lot of times we get defensive as Christians. We feel like we've got to go to war against the world, and that's not what Jesus says to do. Today's Life Songs uplifting word is Colossians chapter 3, verse 12. It says, "Since God chose you to be the holy people he loves, you must clothe yourselves with tender-hearted mercy, kindness, humility, gentleness, and patience." If the expression of your faith does

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Sometimes that takes looking in the mirror and asking some hard questions. God does not need us to be defensive. He longs for us to be merciful, kind, humble, gentle, and patient with those who don't know better.

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1: This is Michael. I work over here at Knowledge Sports in Hammond. We have a radio. The only music station that actually plays in the store is this station. I kid you not. The customers come in, and they're like, I can't believe y'all are playing Christian music in the store. And we're like, yeah, of course. So many people, it's just so uplifting. They listen to it all day. We don't even turn the radio off. It stays on 24 hours a day, 7 days a week, all the time.

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2: There's the age-old expression, always be yourself. Unless you can be Batman, then be Batman. Inspired by a billion superhero movies, a man has hidden his true identity, dressing up at night as the Roanoke Raven of Virginia. This real-life superhero has a stealth mask and goggles. He doesn't have a raven cycle or any expensive gadgets, but he does have a desire to serve his community. At night, the Roanoke Raven leads groups to pick up litter around town and do other simple acts of kindness, like returning grocery carts to the front of the grocery store. Sometimes he'll pop into the grocery and buy bottled water and then pass it out to unhoused folks on the street. Who is the Roanoke Raven? Some believe he's a myth, but others expect he's actually a good-natured EMT during the day. One thing's for certain, the Roanoke Raven is inspiring his community through good deeds and a kind heart. That's today's good news on Uplifting Life Sucks.

0: Good morning, Brother Josh. I got somebody here that wants to say hi to you. Say hi, Brother Josh.
1: Hi, Brother Josh.
0: Say, we love life songs.
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0: Say, I love life songs.
1: I love songs.
0: All right, brother. 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

0: Say goodbye.
1: That was The Afters with Say Goodbye. Are The Afters criminally underrated? Because that song was a bop. I really enjoyed that. 8 minutes until 7 o'clock on the Life Songs Morning Show. Hey, I'm Josh. Quick check on our weather. Heat advisory from 11 to 8 today. It's going to be very hot in the mid-90s. The heat index around 110. And then we'll be in the mid-90s tomorrow. Upper 90s for the weekend and into next week. It's going to be a full-on heat wave for the next week or so. In the tropics, Cristobal has been downgraded to a depression. It's fallen apart in the North Atlantic. The two other invests have not gotten a name yet. They probably, at least one of them, will get a name today, Dolly. But neither are expected to impact North America. They're just going to fizzle, so that's good news. Now, bad news. Traffic is already mounting. With schools back in session, we've seen quite a bit more in the way of traffic congestion. We've got an accident at US 90 and 310 on the West Bank. Another accident on the North Shore, I-12 westbound at LA 1077. So that's headed out of Covington towards Hammond this morning. And then in town, I-10 westbound at Chef, right at the high rise. We've got an accident there, and traffic is already backed up to Reed if you're coming in from the east. So yeah, be careful out there. You can crank up the Life Songs. People see you dancing and smiling, they'll be nicer to you on the road.
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1: Good morning. Happy Thankful Thursday on the Life Songs Morning Show. Hey, I'm Josh. Tonight, the Patriot Games are on ESPN and ABC. Highlights from the week-long competition and the championship. This competition between American teens is a part of Freedom 250, our big birthday celebration for the country. Two tributes from each state and some U.S. territories and indigenous tribes face off in dodgeball, obstacle courses, and more, all to win college scholarships. Unlike the Hunger Games, no one is expected to perish. Television presentation starts at 8 this evening, again on ABC and ESPN. Lake Town in Kenner might have to change its name to Boomtown because things are blowing up there. The Pelicans D-League is moving into the Pontchartrain Center. They're building a new amphitheater on the lake for concerts and festivals. And Jefferson Parish is putting in the largest inclusion playground in the Gulf South. The new Little Times Unlimited Play Playground is designed for kids with physical challenges and sensory sensitivities. It's being built near the Kenner Boat Launch at the end of Williams Boulevard. A new survey run by Preply has determined the most attractive accent in the United States. Surprisingly, it's not a Chalmette accent, but it is a Southern drawl. Apparently, a friendly Southern accent, y'all instead of yous guys, takes the cake. Louisiana and Texas were number one and number two for the most attractive accents. But here's the thing, there are like 8 different Louisiana accents, so I'm going to need them to be more specific. The same survey discovered that y'all has gone mainstream across the country. Just wait till they all discover the beauty of the expression, bless your heart. That's what's trending on Uplifting Life Songs.
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2: Good morning, friends. 2 minutes after 7 o'clock. It's 80 degrees outside. The sun is up. We've got a few clouds in the sky. We had, like, passing thunderstorms earlier this morning. That's moving on out. And, yeah, it's going to be crazy hot today. Heat advisory from 11 to 8. Expect heat advisories for, like, the next week. We got a full-on heat wave coming. We do have a lot of traffic to be aware of this morning. We'll start on the North Shore, I-12 westbound at Highway 1077. So just past Covington, headed towards Hammond. Got an accident there causing some delays. In town, we've got an accident at Chef on I-10 westbound. So if you're coming in from the east, expect delays backed up to Reed so far this morning. And over on the West Bank where 310 runs into US 90, we've got an accident there. So expect delays. Thursday, August 13th. Happy Thankful Thursday. I'm so grateful that together we get to tell our world about Jesus through the ministry of Life Songs. And Life Songs is that we're a listener-supported local Christian ministry. If you're ever driving over the high-rise, you can just like look over into Gentilly. You can literally see our studio. I've been here since 1979 telling our community about Jesus. And that's because of your faithful giving. And it's just awesome to be in the family of God with you. Also awesome, it's National Filet Mignon Day. And I don't know about you, but like a nice, juicy steak. I mean, that's a breakfast, lunch, or dinner kind of food.

It's Ellie Holcomb with a frolicking song. It's called Wherever I Go. It makes me want to frolic. Like when I hear the crunch of autumn leaves underneath my feet as I hum along to Ellie Holcomb. I got some pumpkin spice creamer the last time I went to the grocery store. I think that I've tried to move too quickly into autumn mode because the weather forecast is hotter than Alderaan during the Death Star attack. Are you ready to jump into fall? I mean, sweater weather, pumpkin decorations, cinnamon-scented everything. It sounds delightful, truly. What are you looking forward to the most? Hit me up with a call or text to 855-816-8581.

0: thank you for your daily prayers. They start me off in a great way. You are a great prayer warrior, and you start my day. You know, I can put it in my own head. So thank you, thank you, thank you. Eternally thank you for those daily prayers. You really get me going in the day.
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0: That was John Reddick with Holding on Uplifting Life Songs. 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Here's the deal. If you trade Pokemon cards, you will either be taken advantage of, or you will take advantage of someone else. There is no such thing as a fair trade. It just doesn't exist. I've watched my kids go through it. You don't want buyer's remorse, truly. So, like, maybe just don't. Show off your favorite cards, but don't trade them. You'll regret it. A little back-to-school survival guide for all the 12-year-old boys out there.
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1: I love that song from Chandler Moore. God, I'm just grateful. On Uplifting Life Songs. If you catch me singing that in the car, like it's a pretty intense experience. It's 23 minutes after 7 o'clock. Might spend a little extra time in the car if you're coming in from Slidell or New Orleans East. We got pretty heavy congestion, I-10 westbound, starting at Bullard till you get to the high rise this morning, and some backups on the West Bank Expressway as you approach the Crescent City Connection. Heat advisory kicks in at 11 o'clock this morning. We're going to be in the mid-90s this afternoon. It's going to feel even hotter. If you have been a Jesus follower for a while, Colossians chapter 3 is such a big kick in the pants on how we're supposed to be. Because it's easy as you go through life to get lazy, tired, angry, disenfranchised. That's normal. That's life. Sometimes we have to recenter ourselves. And Colossians 3 helps do that. Colossians 3 verse 12 is today's Life Song's uplifting word. It's already posted up on Facebook and Instagram, so you can share it. It says this: since God chose you to be the holy people he loves, you must clothe yourselves with tender-hearted mercy, kindness, humility, gentleness, and patience. Same passage goes on to talk about how we have to forgive immediately because we've been forgiven so much. It really is just a great recentering. So if you get time today, really make time. Read Colossians chapter 3 and embrace it. Dwell on it. Read it again tomorrow. I know I will.

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1: Morning, it's me. I was actually thinking you're sounding particularly laid back and pretty chipper this morning. You can go back to work now.

0: It's Blanca and Ryan Ellis with I'm Yours on Uplifting Life Songs. Good morning, 32 minutes after 7 o'clock. 80 degrees outside this morning. Some congestion starting at Bullard as you come in through the east. The earlier accident at the Chef Exit has been moved out of the way, so that's good news. This summer, we had some great music, right? Like, I mean, new from Phil Wickham and Crowder, Tasha Layton, Jamie McDonald, Josiah Queen, Torrin Wells, Toby Mac. This is really good stuff. What was your song of the summer? I'd love to know. Like, what was the one that you just connected with? Was it your favorite artist, or was it a new artist? Was it a song that you just immediately clicked with, or did you have to hear it 8 times before it became your thing? I think for me, and this is kind of an out of left field pick, but my favorite song of the summer was John Reddick's Holding On. Like, every time I hear that song, I'm in it. Like, I'm singing along. It becomes a time of worship. I love it. But there were a lot of really fun songs this summer. Text me, let me know, 855-816-8581. While it may be back to school season, and like in a couple weeks, Starbucks releases the pumpkin spice latte, still, it's summer. So what was your song of the summer?
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3: Hey guys, welcome to the broadcast today. I'm happy to be with you. We're talking about God's blueprint for fairness. Now, fairness is we respect human dignity, the inherent worth, the value of every human being. So that puts us in a position where we don't have to treat them as normal situations would call for, like an eye for an eye, a tooth for a tooth. We're going to do things differently. We're going to put away the weapon that harms people. Words hurt people. Actions hurt people. Well, we're going to live on a higher level. And a point of what Jesus is bringing forth in the book of Deuteronomy chapter 24, and you can go to verses 6, and then he'll jump into 10 and 13, is compassion in lending. Now remember, if you're in a position where you're capable of lending, then you respect the up and the coming. You understand that, like in my younger days, we had people that helped us in situations because they saw something that they wanted to invest in. I don't know that we ever asked anyone for help, but help came our way. And so what ended up happening, that God, I think, develops this freedom from exploitation where people don't take advantage of one another. And so God reflects that mercy cares for those in need because it guards dignity. And the example is, if someone borrows from you and the time for payment has come, don't barge into their home as if you now dominate that space and you're going to get your goods. The Lord says, no, because of human dignity, you have to not do these things. Respect for the individual, even though you may not be paid for, is very important. The respect of the human being. So God limits creditors' rights to protect the debtor's dignity. We say, well, what is dignity? It is the worth of that person. And it calls for honorable treatment. It doesn't mean that that person doesn't owe you something. It just means you're going to handle it with respect, which is just the opposite of disrespect. Nobody deserves to be talked down or to be spoken to harshly. So the Bible tells us in 1 John chapter 3, if we possess the world's goods and we see someone who is in need and we keep our hearts shut against that brother, then how is it possible for us to say that the love of God now abides in us? Well, that's a great question, right? So sometimes maybe we don't need to allow, or we, in other words, like we can get ahead of the curveball, so to speak. If we see somebody in need, help them out. Maybe you just need to give them stuff. Don't loan them stuff, because if you loan them stuff, then you may not get paid back and we don't need you to be angry. So financial dealing should be something that preserves dignity and it stops exploitation in hardship. There's another thing that God speaks of here is about kidnapping, which I believe affirms the value of freedom for everyone. It protects the vulnerable. And this is where I bring up that we are really our brother's keeper. Kidnapping, according to Deuteronomy chapter 27, selling another person for a value of something is punishable by death. And the Word of God says that the law was put in the place for things that need to be corrected, like selling slaves. And so God's glory is always revealed in perfection or in worth, in worthiness. So we need to understand we should be aware of surroundings, and we protect innocent, vulnerable people from harm. God bless.
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2: There's the age-old expression, always be yourself. Unless you can be Batman, then be Batman. Inspired by a billion superhero movies, a man has hidden his true identity, dressing up at night as the Roanoke Raven of Virginia. This real-life superhero has a stealth mask and goggles. He doesn't have a raven cycle or any expensive gadgets, but he does have a desire to serve his community. At night, the Roanoke Raven leads groups to pick up litter around town and do other simple acts of kindness, like returning grocery carts to the front of the grocery store. Sometimes he'll pop into the grocery and buy bottled water and then pass it out to unhoused folks on the street. Who is the Roanoke Raven? Some believe he's a myth, but others expect he's actually a good-natured EMT during the day. One thing's for certain, the Roanoke Raven is inspiring his community through good deeds and a kind heart. That's today's good news on Uplifting Life Sucks.

0: I've put you through it. It's amazing that you can love me like I love me like I am.
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1: It's Toby Mac with Lord It Feels Good on Uplifting Life Songs. It does feel good to be loved by him. Someone in Illinois woke up and they're feeling good because they won $1 billion in the lottery. I'm just racking my brain about who from the Life Songs family might have moved up to Illinois and would support the station. Oh, boy. Yeah. Let's take a look at our weather and traffic. We'll start with the roads. All lanes are now open on the West Bank Expressway. We had an accident around Terry Parkway. Congestion is backed up to about Lafayette Street until you get to the Crescent City Connection. A heat advisory today until 8 p.m. It's going to be very hot in the mid-90s with a heat index around 108 to 110. Ugh. A mix of sun and clouds today. Mid-90s tomorrow. Upper 90s for the weekend. Low rain chances mean it's just going to be very, very hot. Full-on heat wave, which is normal for the middle of August. What is abnormal is how light a hurricane season we've had. We do have a few things that we're watching, though. Cristobal downgraded to a tropical depression. It's fizzling in the North Atlantic. There are a couple of invest systems cruising across the ocean. They might turn into Tropical Storm Dolly later this weekend, but neither are expected to make it to North America or the Gulf. So, thank you, Lord.
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3: You're listening to a word of encouragement from Pastor Paris Bailey with Victory Church right here in Metairie. We pray in these next few moments that God's word will meet you right where you're at. Your faith will grow and your spirit will be renewed.
4: What a great story in John 6:21 when Jesus stills the storm. It was a tempest. They didn't expect it. They knew the Sea of Galilee. They were fishermen for Pete's sake. They rowed and they rowed and they rowed. Have you ever just done that? Rowing and getting nowhere. Human effort. Trying to get to the other side, but yet going nowhere. But they did something amazing. They asked Jesus. They allowed Jesus to step on their boat. Wow. Jesus, come into our lives. I'm done with all this rowing.
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1: Good morning. Happy Thankful Thursday on the Life Songs Morning Show. Hey, I'm Josh. Tonight, the Patriot Games are on ESPN and ABC. Highlights from the week-long competition and the championship. This competition between American teens is a part of Freedom 250, our big birthday celebration for the country. Two tributes from each state and some U.S. territories and indigenous tribes face off in dodgeball, obstacle courses, and more, all to win college scholarships. Unlike the Hunger Games, no one is expected to perish. Television presentation starts at 8 this evening, again on ABC and ESPN. Lake Town in Kenner might have to change its name to Boomtown because things are blowing up there. The Pelicans D-League is moving into the Pontchartrain Center. They're building a new amphitheater on the lake for concerts and festivals. And Jefferson Parish is putting in the largest inclusion playground in the Gulf South. The new Little Times Unlimited Play Playground is designed for kids with physical challenges and sensory sensitivities. It's being built near the Kenner Boat Launch at the end of Williams Boulevard. A new survey run by Preply has determined the most attractive accent in the United States. Surprisingly, it's not a Chalmette accent, but it is a Southern drawl. Apparently, a friendly Southern accent, y'all instead of yous guys, takes the cake. Louisiana and Texas were number one and number two for the most attractive accents. But here's the thing, there are like 8 different Louisiana accents, so I'm going to need them to be more specific. The same survey discovered that y'all has gone mainstream across the country. Just wait till they all discover the beauty of the expression, bless your heart. That's what's trending on Uplifting Life Songs.

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0: Are you sure about that? Are you sure about that, Matt Maher? It's going to be all right on Uplifting Life Songs. Good morning to you. 5 minutes after 8 o'clock, 80 degrees outside. It's going to be a hot day in the mid-90s. Heat advisory till 8 p.m. this evening. Had a lot of traffic and congestion this morning. Most of the accidents have been cleared up, but pretty heavy delays still coming inbound from the West Bank. So give yourself a little extra time. Coming up on the Life Songs Genius Club, we're going to discuss something of ancient notoriety, something that is always in the back of a man's mind, at least according to the viral trend last year. See how well you know your Western civilization. Coming up on the Life Songs Genius Club.
1: I've got so much to be thankful for.

Jeremy Camp with Revival. We'll see him perform that live coming up in October along with Mercy Me. Details about that show are at lifesongs.com. But you can go look at that later. Right now, it's time to prove that you're a genius. Welcome to the Life Songs Genius Club. One new member will be entered into these hallowed halls today. 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Today's question is this, and as a history buff, I love this question. 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Which empire was ruled by Julius Caesar? 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Which empire was ruled by Julius Caesar? 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
1: Hey, Josh. Good morning.
0: Hey, who's this?
1: This is Samantha and Maddie again.
0: Hey, Samantha and Maddie. Are y'all feeling like geniuses?
1: We are. We are.
0: Wonderful. Here is your Life Songs Genius Club question. Which empire was ruled by Julius Caesar?
1: The Roman Empire?
0: That is correct. You are a genius. Well done.
1: Yes. Way to go, Maddie.
0: Do you remember, I guess it was maybe 6 months or a year ago, there was this big trend online of how men are always thinking about the Roman Empire. Like, we think about it all the time. It's just like background noise for us.
1: Yes.
0: That is 100% accurate. Yes.
1: I asked my husband too, because I was like, surely not. He goes, oh yeah, definitely. I'm like, what?
0: Yeah, I think somewhere along the line, the movie Gladiator permanently changed men.
1: That is definitely not what's going through my mind. I can promise you that.
0: You're probably worrying about real life things.
1: Yes.
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1: Good morning. God is good all the time. Hey, I'm Josh. It's Thankful Thursday. And as we prepare for school, I know a lot of students headed back to the classroom today. We got some helpful tips for you. The LifeSong's Back to School Survival Guide. Here's a great tip. 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And friendships are not worth it. You know what is worth it, though? 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
1: Hi, my name is Melissa. I love life songs. It's very inspirational for me every day.
2: 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I really appreciate everything that you guys

0: Good morning. God is good all the time. Hey, I'm Josh. It's the Life Songs Morning Show. And today's Life Songs uplifting word is so important because I think a lot of times we get defensive as Christians. We feel like we've got to go to war against the world. And that's not what Jesus says to do. Today's Life Songs uplifting word is Colossians chapter 3, verse 12. It says, "Since God chose you to be the holy people he loves, you must clothe yourselves with tender-hearted mercy, kindness, humility, gentleness, and patience." If the expression of your faith does not line up to this verse, you're doing it wrong. Sometimes that takes looking in the mirror and asking some hard questions. God does not need us to be defensive. He longs for us to be merciful, kind, humble, gentle, and patient with those who don't know better.
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2: This is Face to Face Celebration Church. I'm Dennis Watson. I have as my guest today, Trevor Truitt, who's the pastor of the Celebration Church St. Bernard Ninth Ward Congregation. And this week we're talking about a sort of controversial subject. We're talking about the subject of divine healing. I'm here with Pastor Trevor Truitt, pastor of the Celebration Church St. Bernard Ninth Ward Congregation. And we're talking about the subject of divine healing. We're actually looking at Matthew chapter 8 this week, where Jesus healed three people, a man with leprosy, a centurion servant, and Simon Peter's mother-in-law. We've talked about the necessity of healing and the availability of healing, but let's talk about the impact of healing. What happens to us when the Lord heals us?
3: Well, you know, we're changed.
2: Right.
3: And because of that change, we have a testimony to share that will not only benefit us, so that healing not only benefit us, but it benefits the world around us. It gives people confidence. Hey, man, if God did that for you, maybe he can do it for me.
2: That's right. It's a great testimony that we have. What's some other things you think that happens to, that we see from this, these three stories about the healing power of Jesus?
3: We have a will to surrender.
2: Okay.
3: The Roman officer was praised by Jesus because he understood that everything, including our physical bodies, was to be surrendered under the authority of Jesus.
2: Well, in fact, he said this. He says to Jesus, listen, I myself am a man under authority. Mm. And he says, I know you can just speak the word and my servant will be healed, which reminds us that we don't have authority until we are
3: under authority. Yeah.
2: When we surrender to the Lord and we're under the authority of the Lord, that's when we can expect the miraculous power of the Lord to be evidenced in our lives and in other people's lives as well. And what's the third lesson that we learn?
3: We learn that the impact from us being healing, we're now given a heart to serve.
2: Okay.
3: Hey, man, God's undid this great thing for me. That's going to motivate me to want to serve others, for them to see the Lord show up in their lives.
2: Now, we've been talking about healing all week long, but the truth of the matter is, God doesn't always heal people in the way that we want him to heal people. I remember my father died at 50 years of age from cancer. My father was a good man. He was a Christian. Mm-hmm. And I prayed and believed for his healing, and he died. At the same time, I prayed for an 80-year-old man who had cancer, and the cancer miraculously left his body. He didn't have any more cancer in his body, but that man became a great testifier of the Lord. He became a great testimony talking to people about the healing power of Jesus. So how do you reconcile it when some people we pray for are healed like we want them to be healed, and some people we pray for aren't healed like we want them to be healed?
3: You know, I think it's a matter of perspective. A lot of times we can be fixed on things that go on the earth, like the disciples did. Jesus was constantly rebuking them for having an earthly mindset, but over and over again in Scripture, we're encouraged to have a heavenly mindset. And so while we pray for healing, I believe that healing isn't just something that Jesus does. It's who he is. He's Jehovah Rapha. So I do believe Jesus ultimately wants to heal everyone, whether it's heal on earth or if they pass from the earth to heaven, they're ultimately healed in heaven.
2: Right. Well, and the truth of the matter is, there's not a single person who's ever gone to heaven who ever wanted to come back to earth.
3: Right.
2: Because when you get to heaven, you see the glory and the beauty and the grandeur and the wonder of heaven. You're in the presence of the Lord and the angels of God and loved ones who've gone on before you.
3: Yeah.
2: Nobody who gets to heaven ever wants to come back to planet Earth.
3: Yeah.
2: And so we think, man, what a loss. They didn't experience their healing, but what they've experienced, what they've received, if they're followers of Jesus, is far greater than any kind of physical healing they could have ever experienced here on planet Earth.
3: Amen.
2: So the Lord does heal people who are believers, ultimately, whether it's healing of them of the diseases here on earth or giving them a home in heaven.
3: Correct.
2: Thank you for joining us today for Face to Face with Celebration Church. 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
2: There's the age-old expression, always be yourself. Unless you can be Batman, then be Batman. Inspired by a billion superhero movies, a man has hidden his true identity, dressing up at night as the Roanoke Raven of Virginia. This real-life superhero has a stealth mask and goggles. He doesn't have a raven cycle or any expensive gadgets, but he does have a desire to serve his community. At night, the Roanoke Raven leads groups to pick up litter around town and do other simple acts of kindness, like returning grocery carts to the front of the grocery store. Sometimes he'll pop into the grocery and buy bottled water and then pass it out to unhoused folks on the street. Who is the Roanoke Raven? Some believe he's a myth, but others expect he's actually a good-natured EMT during the day. One thing's for certain, the Roanoke Raven is inspiring his community through good deeds and a kind heart. That's today's good news on Uplifting Life Sucks.

0: It's Cochran and Company, What Grace Can Do on Uplifting Life Songs. Good morning. Hey, Josh, it's 9 minutes until 9 o'clock. Let's look at our life songs. Weather, it's going to be hot today. It's already 83 degrees. We'll be in the mid 90s this afternoon. Rain chances very low, lots of sunshine, and a heat warning in effect until 8 p.m. tonight. So that's pretty hot. Tomorrow, even hotter. Mid 90s and Friday, upper 90s for the weekend. Rain chances stay low. So just prepare for it to be a very sweaty mid-August weekend. The good news is the tropics are relatively quiet, at least for us. Cristobal became a depression. It's fizzling out in the North Atlantic. There are a couple other systems working their way across the ocean, but even if they develop into Dolly or Edward, they're not going to make it to North America. So we're good.
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1: Good morning. Happy Thankful Thursday on the Life Songs Morning Show. Hey, I'm Josh. Tonight, the Patriot Games are on ESPN and ABC. Highlights from the week-long competition and the championship. This competition between American teens is a part of Freedom 250, our big birthday celebration for the country. Two tributes from each state and some U.S. territories and indigenous tribes face off in dodgeball, obstacle courses, and more, all to win college scholarships. Unlike the Hunger Games, no one is expected to perish. Television presentation starts at 8 this evening, again on ABC and ESPN. Lake Town and Kenner might have to change its name to Boomtown because things are blowing up there. The Pelicans D-League is moving into the Pontchartrain Center. They're building a new amphitheater on the lake for concerts and festivals. And Jefferson Parish is putting in the largest inclusion playground in the Gulf South. The new Little Times Unlimited Play Playground is designed for kids with physical challenges and sensory sensitivities. It's being built near the Kenner Boat Launch at the end of Williams Boulevard. A new survey run by Preply has determined the most attractive accent in the United States. Surprisingly, it's not a Chalmette accent, but it is a Southern drawl. Apparently, a friendly Southern accent, y'all instead of yous guys, takes the cake. Louisiana and Texas were number one and number two for the most attractive accents. But here's the thing, there are like 8 different Louisiana accents, so I'm going to need them to be more specific. The same survey discovered that y'all has gone mainstream across the country. Just wait till they all discover the beauty of the expression, bless your heart. That's what's trending on Uplifting Life Songs.

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Sometimes, if we just take a moment to think about the things that we love, the things that we're grateful for, our hearts get a little bit bigger. And that's the joy behind Love Notes to New Orleans on Life Songs. So I wrote a little love note to an institution. Dear Lakeside Shopping Center, thanks for keeping the mall going strong. You were my hangout spot as a teenager, and you're still going strong for my teenage kids who need a place to get Auntie Anne's pretzels and try on clothes they can't afford. I love you, Josh. P.S. I do miss the pet store. Write a love note to New Orleans, to your community, to the things that you are so grateful for. 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
1: That was Rachel Purcell with Keep Going on Uplifting Life Songs. 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So again, you don't have to go through whatever you're going through alone. 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
1: That was Natalie Lane with Amen on Uplifting Life Songs. Good morning, Ham Josh. Been a great start to the day. Let's take a look at our Life Songs weather forecast. A heat advisory kicking off in just an hour or so, 11 o'clock this morning till 8 p.m. tonight. We'll be in the mid-90s today, mid-90s tomorrow, upper 90s for the weekend, and a heat index soaring well above that. So drink lots of water, maybe make plans to get ice cream or a snowball this weekend because it is going to be crazy hot. In the tropics, Cristobal was downgraded to a depression. They're watching a couple of extra storms that could become the next named tropical systems, but neither are coming our way. So good news there. Have a great morning. Stick around. Music coming up at 11 to 2 and hang out with Abby from 2 to 6 this afternoon. It's going to be a good day. Thanks for starting it on Life Songs.

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1: Don't freak out over it. 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
2: Dr. Tony Evans says we waste too much energy searching for our purpose in life.
1: You simply say to God, every day you get up, Lord, take me one step closer to what you called me to be and do.
2: This is the Alternative Broadcast, featuring the timeless biblical teachings from the archives of Dr. Tony Evans. If you've ever wondered why you're here, Dr. Evans says discovering that reason doesn't really need to be a struggle. Today, he'll explain how each of us can be certain about our place in the world. Let's jump right in as he begins.
1: Nothing can replace finding and fulfilling your niche in life. Many of us, this was a male thing, not exclusively, but particularly, men find fulfillment in climbing the ladder. Men find fulfillment in the success. Men find fulfillment in getting to the top and being number one. But what a tragedy to climb the ladder to the top, and when you get there, discover it was leaning against the wrong wall. Because you were not elevating toward your purpose, you were just fulfilling some man-made scheme of who you ought to be. So far too many people are living unfulfilled lives, and there's one simple reason. They have no purpose. They have no God-ordained purpose, that is. They have no supernatural reason for being. They cannot say, this is why you have me here. And until you can answer that question, your calling is fuzzy. It is unclear. It needs to be clarified. Success is not what you have done compared to what others have done. Success is what you have done compared to what you were supposed to do. You are successful when you have done what you are supposed to do, not what somebody else did or what everybody else thinks you ought to be doing. Because trust me, everybody has a plan for your life. Well, since you're going to be listening to other folks' plans anyway, it might as well be God's. Because that is the one that will produce fulfillment. I have come.

0: come to give you life, and I have come to give it to you more abundantly. Why are so many Christians not living an abundant life? Because so many Christians are living a life without divinely ordained purpose. So the first reason that you need to know and pursue this all-encompassing concept of your calling is because it will provide the answer to the question of fulfillment. It's more important than any other discovery you will make in your life, bar none. The promotion, the raise, whatever it is that you're hoping for, nothing can replace your calling. Secondly, it will answer the issue of direction in life. Paul says in 1 Corinthians chapter 9, verse 26, he says, "Therefore I run in such a way as not without aim. I box in such a way as not beating the air." In other words, I'm not just out here aimlessly going around in circles. I have a direction for my life. I know where I'm going. My direction is clear. If you don't know where you're going, then you don't know what route to take to get there. When you find your calling, when your calling finds you, and we'll explain that as we go along, it will answer another question, and that is the question of stability. It will solve the issue of stability. In other words, circumstances will no longer control your decisions. See, a lot of us are blown about by every wind of situation. Something come up, we want to quit, run, you know, drown, anything we can come up with, because stuff is always coming up. Look, stuff is always going to come up. The question is, are you in your calling? Because if you're in your calling, God, because it's your calling, gives you the ability to handle the stuff that shows up in your calling. One of the ways you know you're in your calling is on your worst day of your calling, you still know you called. On the worst day, you still know you're right smack dab in the center of what God wants you to do, and therefore you can keep on going because you've been called. You've been called. And when that happens, it gives you stability. Paul said, because he was in his calling, he says, "I know how to be abased, have nothing. I know how to be abound, have extra." In other words, my financial situation fluctuates. The Dow is up, the Dow is down. The NASDAQ is up, the NASDAQ is down. He says, but whether my day is up or down, whether it's a good year or a bad year, it really doesn't matter, because I have learned to be content in whatever state I find myself, because I find myself where he wants me to be. I'm right smack dab where he wants me to be, whether the finances are up or down. Here's a big one. It answers the question of significance. Too many of us feel insignificant. Guess what? Your calling is your calling, and only you can be called to your calling. In other words, you matter. Psalm 139 says, "I am fearfully and wonderfully made." If you ever feel insignificant, read Psalm 139. God says, "He stitched you in your mama's womb. He made you exactly like he wanted you to be. He put you in the race he wanted you to be a part of. He made you the gender that he wanted you to be. He has made you exactly what he wanted you to be. He's given you the features unique to you, because you matter in your significance. You are a uniquely designed person. God has so arranged it to allow the good, the bad, and the ugly experiences to occur in your life so that they would help facilitate you for your calling." See, you got to think about that, because that's deep. That stuff that you went through as a child or as a teenager, that experience that you can't shake off of your mind and you wonder, why did God let me go through that? When you get your calling, and God the Holy Ghost plays back the tape, you going to see how he took all that mess and plugged it into the miraculous purpose for which he called you. It was all part of the plan. So it gives significance. Fifthly, it answers the question of provision. Why? Here it is. Because God always provides for what he calls. Let me say that again. Maybe you're not getting the Lord's provision because you're outside of your calling. And he doesn't provide, or he's not obligated to provide for your calling. He's obligated to provide for his calling on your life. All of us have warranties. Those warranties are given by the company who stand behind the product. Because a warranty is only as good as the agency that can stand behind it. Your calling is a warranted product. It has God's warranty on it. He'll always stand behind your calling because it's his product. Because remember, nobody ever calls themselves. You have to be called by the producer of the product. So the calling has to come from God. But God warranties everything he calls. And that's why if you read it too fast, you'll miss it. Look here in Romans chapter 8, verse 26. And in the same way, the Spirit also helps weaknesses. For we do not know how to pray as we should, but the Spirit himself intercedes for us with groanings too deep for words. And he searches the heart, knows what the mind of the Spirit is, because he intercedes for the saints. Now notice this, according to the will of God. In other words, the Holy Spirit only talks to God on your behalf if what you're talking to God about is what God is interested in talking about, which is his calling. If you are, watch this, called according to his purpose, now you can pray because the Holy Ghost got something to talk to God about when you talk. Most of us talking a lot about nothing because it's not related to our calling. Mother Teresa saw a lady dying in front of a hospital. She stayed with her till she died. It was that day that she said she was called. She was called to the hurting and the poor lepers and the disenfranchised and the hurting in India. It started with 12 ladies. It became the missionaries of the Charity of Calcutta. And 50 years later, there were over 3,000 nuns in 517 missions in 100 different countries, all because she heard God call. Because when you listen to God's call, he always provides. Elijah, this is what I want you to do. Now, one day I'm going to feed you with a raven. Another day I'm going to feed you from a widow from Zarephath. You just go where I tell you to go, and I'll cover the provision. God always provides for his calls. Always. That's why you want to be in your calling. Sixthly, it answers the most important question, the issue of time. We are all creatures of time. Ecclesiastes 1 says there's a time, chapter 3, verse 1 and verse 11, there is a time for everything. God has a clock. But God is not obligated to the clock because God is eternal. So God sits outside of the clock. We're obligated to the clock because we are not eternal. We sit inside of time. That's why Ephesians chapter 5, verses 15 and 16 says, redeem the time. Buy it back. Don't lose it. Don't waste it. Make the most out of it. Because the days are evil, he says.
1: 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I'll repeat that contact information for you after part two of today's message and this.
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0: For one reason. Let me tell you why time is given. Time is given to accomplish your purpose. If God has ordained you to live to be 75, that is because God ordained that at age 75, you should have completed your purpose. Are you listening to me? Time is related to purpose. We set our clocks to get up at 8:30 because we have to get up at 8:30 or 6:30 or 5:30 or whatever time it is because we have a purpose. We have to go to work. Time is tied to purpose. Therefore, if you don't have purpose, you will not use time wisely. You will waste it, abuse it, misuse it, not learn from it. Now, that creates a problem because many of us have wasted a lot of time. What your calling does is it gives you God's perspective on your use of your time you have left. Okay? Now, I know what you're saying, and maybe we'll have a whole message on this, but I know what you're saying. You're saying, what if I lost my time? What if I should have been working on this? I got saved at 20. I fooled around until I was 45. You know, 25 years. Now I'm 45 and now I want to find my calling. What do I do? Because that doesn't change my time. In fact, I have now less time. Well, thank God for grace because the Bible says He can give you back the years the locusts have taken away. So don't throw in the towel yet just because you're starting later. Neither should you use that as an excuse for waiting. You know why? Because nobody here knows how much time they have. You don't know whether it's 55 or 65. It's appointed unto man, in case you didn't know, once to die. And after that, the judgment. It's appointed. That's why I like to say, nobody in here knows if they're old or not. Nobody knows if you're old. If you're 50 and you're going to live to be 100, you're a fairly young fella. If you're 20 and only going to live to be 30, you're a fairly old guy. And since nobody knows when they're going to die, nobody knows really who's the old folk and who are not. So since God has kept that quiet, you redeem the time. You make the most of the time you have left. Or in the words of a great philosopher, a man's got to know his limitations. You got to know the limitations of time. And that is, On this earth, you have a limited amount of it, and it is fixed. You will not live a day longer than you're supposed to. I don't care how often you go to the gym, how many vitamins you take. You say, I can't die. I'm too healthy. You will not live one day longer than you're supposed to live. Well, now somebody may take me to that and say, well, then why do all this? Because while you can't affect the quantity of your life, you can affect its quality. You can die before your time, quote unquote. You cannot live longer than your time. Understand it? You can die before your time, but you cannot live longer than your time. It's fixed. Jesus was so time conscious. They come to get him and he say, my time has not yet come. He knew it wasn't time. Your parents ever tell you that? It's not time yet. You know, you want to grow up too fast? It's not time. Your time. Some of you are saying, but I haven't got my blessing yet. It's not time. Your time has not yet come. But even though his time hadn't come, his purpose was clear. Then when his time came, he said, the time of all things is at hand. It's time. You may want God to do something for you now he doesn't want to do for 5 years from now. And if he gave it to you now, you'd mess it up. You'd mess it up. And so you got to go through the process of being developed for it. Psalm 90 verse 12 says, teach us to number our days that we may live each day with wisdom. If you think about death, good, because every single time you think about death, it should remind you of time. And when you think about death, you should say to yourself, since I'm going to die, I better start living. And the only way to live and be alive is fulfilling your purpose, your calling. Martin Luther King stood up, what, 39 years old? And he stood up on that mall in Washington, August 28, 1963, and he said, longevity has its place. He says, I want to live, but then he talked about his stability. I don't fear any man. I'm not afraid of any circumstance. See, that's a man talking out of his calling. See, when you're up there and folks threatening your lives and you're leading the civil rights movement and you're standing up there, you know, a target for every Tom, Dick, and Harry, and you stand up there and you say, yeah, I would like to live. I would like to raise my kids, but I am not afraid because my eyes have seen the glory of the coming of the Lord. See, you can only see that from the pulpit of your calling. It's when you're in your calling that you see the Lord. That 39 isn't that old. From a time standpoint, it was old in terms of how long he had left to live. But when it came to his purpose, it was clear. So, if you are pursuing your purpose, you are doing the best thing you could do with the rest of your life. It will answer your fulfillment questions. You won't have to get illegitimate fulfillment. It will answer your stability questions. It will answer your provision questions. It will answer your significance questions. It will answer the questions of life if you pursue your calling. And as you will discover, it's not hard to pursue. In fact, if you're pursuing it right now, you simply say to God, every day you get up, Lord, take me one step closer to what you've called me to be and do. You put it in his hands. Don't worry about it. Don't freak out over it. Don't get an Excedrin PM headache over it. Don't go through trauma over it. Say, Lord, I am available to be called. If you have a stamp and an address, the post office will take your mail, rain, sleet, or snow, and deliver it to its intended destination. But it's got to have those two things. It's got to have where it's supposed to go, and it's got to have the stamp on it to get it there. If you take to the post office a letter, an envelope with either no address or no stamp, it's not going anywhere. Because the post office only delivers based on the address that it has, and it has the right stamp. You don't want God to say at the end of your life, return to sender. Because you were going nowhere. Because there was no forwarding address. You weren't going anywhere. You just kind of meandered around and you just dropped things in the post office, going nowhere. It's now time to live for your purpose, your duly appointed calling. So that at the end of your life, you can say like Paul, I fought a good fight. I kept the faith and I finished my course. And now is there laid up for me a crown of righteousness. But I like this last line, not for me only, but for everybody who can say the same thing I said when I died. And he's writing Timothy in 2 Timothy, and he says, the time of my departure is at hand. God's not going to get me out of this one. But that's okay, because I'm finished in it.
1: 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Discover how to avoid getting wrapped up in the wrong agenda for your life. Be sure to tune in.

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3: Great to be back, Rob.
2: Neely, most people think of debt in terms of dollars and interest, but there's an emotional burden as well. What have you learned about the hidden weight debt can carry?
3: Well, when we talk about debt, most people immediately think about their finances, but I've counseled thousands of individuals and families over the years, and what I've really learned is debt is rarely just a financial issue. It carries a really heavy emotional burden as well, because debt affects far more than just our bank accounts. It impacts our sleep, our relationships, our health, and our sense of peace in that everything is going to be okay, because sometimes fear just takes over.
2: Well, that's exactly right. I mean, these families are navigating difficult seasons. Could be a job loss, medical expenses, rising costs. We're all facing that. What circumstances, Neely, most often lead otherwise careful people into debt? And why is it important for them to know they're not alone?
3: So I just want to share with listeners that if you are struggling with debt, you're not alone. Many people feel ashamed or embarrassed about their financial situation, but the truth is life happens. I've worked with people who have accumulated debt after losing a job or went through a divorce, facing unexpected medical expenses, maybe had to retire early, help an aging parent, or even support adult children. Some people too are just trying to keep up with the rising cost of everyday living. So sometimes debt isn't just a result of irresponsible spending. It's really a result of doing everything you can just to get by during a difficult time.
2: Yeah, that's exactly right. Now, before someone reaches out for help, what warning signs suggest that a financial problem has become an emotional burden as well?
3: Yeah, I think one of the things that we see as credit counselors is that the financial stress often shows up long before someone reaches out for help. Mm. People have shared with me during our counseling sessions that they're lying awake at night wondering how they're ever going to get out of their debt, or they're avoid looking at their creditor statements because no progress is being made. Or maybe people are even working extra hours just to stay current, and that leaves little time for family or rest. So these are some of the signs that the financial burden is now becoming an emotional burden and has been compounded.
2: Yeah, that's exactly right. So for the listener who may be lying awake at night because of debt, what practical next steps and even biblical encouragement would you leave them with today?
3: Well, here's what I'd like every listener to remember, is that seeking help isn't a sign of failure. It's really a sign of wisdom, because the earlier you reach out, the more options you'll have and the more empowered you are to take action and find a solution. I think one of the greatest gifts a certified credit counselor can provide to people isn't just a strategy for paying off debt, it's clarity. When people really understand exactly where their money is going, what options are available, and a path forward, it looks like a weight is lifted and really the peace is able to come in. So what happens is that that clarity brings hope, because people can see the light at the end of the tunnel. Yeah. And then as believers, we're also reminded that God cares deeply about every area of our lives, including our finances. Scripture encourages us not to be consumed by anxiety, but to bring our concerns to the Lord with prayer by seeking wisdom. That doesn't mean ignoring our financial challenges. It means facing them with faith, sound counsel, and practical steps.
4: Yeah, that is well said. 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
2: 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You know, if you think about it, money is a good gift from a good God. It's to enjoy and provide. And think about this, when we hold it loosely and give it generously or invest it strategically in a way that aligns with our values, we have the opportunity to not only love our neighbor and advance the common good, we have an opportunity to advance the gospel. You know, I was reading this morning in my own quiet time in Luke chapter 8 about Chuza and Mary and Susanna, and it said they funded ministry out of their means. So they took the gift from God, money, and used it to fund ministry. What ministry, you ask? Well, it was Jesus' ministry. They were funding the disciples. They were funding the work of our Lord through their means. I mean, that is the classic example of how money can become a means for gospel advancement. And that same thing exists for you and I today. But it requires that we live within God's provision. It requires that we have margin or surplus. It requires that we don't consume it all on our lifestyle. It requires that we be intentional and realize we're accountable and be held to faithfulness as our goal as stewards. But we have an opportunity. Now, on the flip side, we also see in Scripture that money can become an idol very quickly, especially in the most prosperous nation in the history of the world. So you and I need to be on our guard that it doesn't become the creation we worship over the Creator. But when it's in its rightful place, wow, we can do incredible things. That's what we want to do each day on this program. We do have lines open. Our team is ready for you. So call right now, 800-525-7000. We'd love to hear from you today. We're going to begin in Virginia today. Savannah, how can I help you?
7: Thank you so much for all you all do.
2: Thank you.
7: I appreciate you helping me with a question regarding distribution of a settlement monies from a hit and run. When someone is involved in a hit and run and following the settlement from the injuries and the trauma sustained are finalized, how is the settlement considered when distributed? If you're on Social Security, I'm a middle-aged woman. Is it taxable? Does it fall under certain language or category on tax filings? There's a couple other questions. Is it considered income? Does it vary from state to state? Those are kind of the realm of what I'm trying to ask, I should say. Yeah.
4: Yeah. And you're on regular Social Security, not SSDI, correct?
7: I am on regular Social Security at this time.
4: Yeah. Yes. Okay. Yeah. Very good. Well, first of all, I'm so sorry to hear about what you've gone through. And the good news is that based on what you've described here, a hit and run accident, physical injuries and trauma, the general rule is the settlement is not subject to federal income tax if it's compensation for physical injuries. That includes amounts for medical expenses and pain and suffering related to the physical injury. The portion that would be taxable if there's ever any interest paid on the settlement, any punitive damages, compensation for lost wages in many cases, but if it's just pain and suffering related to the accident, then you would not have anything related to federal taxes. In terms of state taxes, most states follow the federal tax treatment, meaning the same would apply. Compensation for physical injuries, physical sickness, generally not subject to state tax either. In terms of Social Security, because that's not taxable at the federal level, receiving the settlement itself does not reduce or affect regular Social Security benefits. Now, if part of it was taxable, and as I mentioned, often for interest paid on it or punitive damages, now that could increase your taxable income for the year, and that could cause a larger portion of your Social Security benefits to be taxable, or it could affect your IRMA on your Medicare premiums. But again, because what we're describing here is likely not taxable, it should have no bearing.
7: Okay. And as you said, it does vary from state to state, or no, just federal?
4: It does. So you'd want to check with your CPA, but typically states follow the federal tax treatment. So that's what you're going to find in most cases.
7: Mm-hmm. Okay. Well, I so appreciate your answers today.
4: Well, I'm delighted to be able to help you. Go ahead.
7: Yes. Thank you for all you all are doing for the kingdom. Mm. We appreciate you.
4: Well, I appreciate you, Savannah. Thanks for calling that out. Stay on the line. I want to send you a copy of the latest issue of our magazine, Faithful Steward, just as our gift to you. I think you'll enjoy it. Find some articles that are helpful. Certainly, it'll take you back into God's Word. And we appreciate your call today and your kind remarks about the program. Christy's in Michigan. Christy, thanks for your call today. Go right ahead.
8: Yeah, I need to build up my credit score. I'm like trying to figure out what's the best way to do that. I have probably about $4,000 in credit card debt, and I just had a car accident where my car is not drivable, so I have to buy a car. So, and I do have a job. I'm just trying to say, like, what is the best first thing to do?
4: Yeah. Well, I'm so sorry to hear about your car accident. 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And basically what they're going to do is slide you into a debt management program, which is not debt settlement where you stop paying and try to negotiate it down and trash your credit. It's not debt consolidation where you take out a new loan to pay it off and you typically end up paying it back over a longer period of time. Debt management is where you leave it right where it is, and Christian Credit Counselors, along with the other not-for-profit credit counseling agencies, are able to access the lower interest rates that are available through credit counseling. So they'll tell you what the interest rate will be. Typically, that average of 23% comes down to somewhere between 0 and 8%. You make one monthly payment to Christian Credit Counselors. They'll send it on to your creditors. And the combination of a level payment and the lower interest rate will help you pay it off 80% faster. And I think that'll get you pointed in the right direction, because as those balances come down, that's going to help your credit score get boosted. The fact that you'll pay it off quicker means you'll get out from under it. And once you do, then we can take all that money, put it toward getting your emergency savings up to 3 to 6 months expenses. We could even start saving for your next car, maybe putting a little away for retirement, those kinds of things. But the credit card debt has to come first. Does that make sense?
8: Yes, because I guess I was looking at it as maybe the credit score had to come first, but the credit card debt being paid off will make that credit score go up as I make a monthly payment or one big payment on that.
4: That's right. And yeah, there's really nothing you can do to get that score up other than just following, you know, the algorithm. So what determines your score is number one, the primary thing is you being an on-time payer. 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A low credit utilization, well, paying down your balances is going to boost or is going to lower your credit utilization. 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
4: Thanks for joining us today on Faith and Finance. Looking forward to hearing from you today as we take your calls and questions, helping you live and thrive as a faithful steward, understanding that there are some core ideas in God's Word related to how we should, in fact, steward His resources. We should be generous, holding everything we have loosely. We should operate with contentment, not getting pulled into the comparison trap, realizing that God is enough. We are rich before the first dollar, and so we should be content with what we have. Doesn't mean we don't try to improve our income over time or, you know, work hard to get a better paying position or, save for the future. No, there's nothing wrong with that. It's really about a heart posture of contentment, knowing that we have sufficiency in Christ. Third is gratitude. You know, gratitude, it really flows from contentment. And when we have a grateful heart and we're thankful for all that we've been entrusted, that's really the right heart posture as a steward. And then finally, it's that idea of stewardship. It's that God owns everything, and we then are charged with being found faithful. But if we're generous and we live content lives with gratitude and understanding our role as stewards, I think that sets us up with the right position, the right heart posture to then be found faithful in managing God's resources. Well, we want to help you do that each day, but we also realize you have very specific questions, things you're wrestling with in your financial life. And so if there's something you'd like to chat about today, whether it's your budget or your investments, maybe it's preparing the next steward or paying off some debt, whatever you've got happening today, you can call right now. We'd be delighted to hear from you. Again, that number, 800-525-7000 is the number to call. Let's go out to Oklahoma. Brian, go ahead.
11: Thanks for taking my call.
4: Absolutely.
11: So just wanted to get some advice. Planning on retiring next year in December, 27th of December. I'll be 62 in October. My wife will be 65 in April of next year. So my wife's never had of course, I don't like saying she never had a job because she's took care of our home and done a tremendous job of doing that. So
4: that's a big job.
11: For 36 years of our marriage, I've always financially took care of the family. She's not had to go outside the home to work. And I've put up, besides my 401k, I've put up money over the years, just listening to my dad when I was a young man. So 42 years in in the job that I'm in. Of course, I've moved up over the years. And anyway, the reason I'm wanting to retire early is because I want to help in the ministry more at our church, with our school that we have there, and all those things. So I've been preparing for the last year and a half for all of this, looking into the Social Security, looking into the Medicare and all that stuff. My question, most of the money that I've got, I put in Edward Jones. And Edward Jones's advice to me was not to draw my Social Security till 67. And I struggle with that because I know why, in a sense, I know why they're telling me that. Well, then I met this guy who I was talking to about, he's a Medicare professional. He helped me with the Medicare side of things. So they're a financial company too. And we kind of got into the financial side of things. And he was telling me that, you know, the reason they don't want me to do that is because they're going to make more money on my investments if it stays where it's at. I'm not looking to get rich. I'm not looking. I told him, I said, well, listen, my goal is not to have, I just want to be, make sure that me and my wife are secure. She has a lot of medical issues. My wife has a lot of medical problems. I don't. And I want to make sure that if something happens to me, that she's took care of. And we've always been big givers to the church. Love missionaries. I love our missionaries. Mm. I have a lot of respect for missionaries and what they do. So we support them big time, and of course, our tithes and everything. God's been so good to us. And I want to be smart in what I do.
12: Yes, sir.
11: For our well-being, to make sure that I don't do something dumb. So my question is, I know Edward Jones has been around a long time. I looked up the history of this company. They're celebrating 100 years.
12: Yeah.
11: But he made it sound like, hey, you can draw your Social Security at 62. I can guarantee you, if you put everything in us, you'll have this kind of outcome. And it, you know, most Satan sometimes, and I've been praying, and I reached out to my pastor, got them praying for me, but I just wanted some financial advice. Should I stay where I'm at and leave it alone with Edward Jones, or should I try this deal?
12: Yes. First of all, Brian, thank you for sharing your story, and I appreciate you giving testimony to God's faithfulness and for your heart for missions. That's powerful, and I couldn't agree more, and clearly that's on the heart of God, and you're doing God's work as you fund the advancement of the gospel through those precious people who are giving their lives to take the gospel to the ends of the earth. Listen, we're all missionaries, but you know, they obviously are in many cases on the front lines, and they need our prayers and they need our financial support. And so that's great. In terms of what you've described here, first of all, let me just say, I would agree with you about Edward Jones, a phenomenal organization. Interestingly, they have more certified kingdom advisors at Edward Jones than any of the major Wall Street firms in the nation. So that just gives you some sense of their support for advisors who are Christ followers. They're also a very reputable organization. In terms of the advice given, I would align more with the counsel, and I know just a little bit about your story that you've shared here today, but just given what you've described, I would align more with the counsel of the Edward Jones advisor than I would the other advisor that you've met, because for a couple of reasons. Number one, if you're in good health and you want to provide for your wife, if you were to pass away, and us guys will, on the average, predecease our wives by, you know, 5 to 7 years or more, one of the best things you can do is to ensure that the survivor's benefit that she receives, meaning your Social Security benefit, is as high as it can possibly be. And if you wait and allow that benefit to increase, your wife is going to get more down the road. And by waiting until full retirement age, your benefits grow by about 8% per year guaranteed, which is also the problem that I have with the other gentleman you spoke about, which is he used the word guarantee with regard to his investments. I think you said he told you, if you take it early and give it to me, I can guarantee you'll do better. He can't do that. Nobody, and maybe he didn't use that word, but if he did, I would, I'd be very concerned, because nobody can guarantee anything when it comes to investing. So bottom line, I like the idea, if you're healthy and you're trying to shore up your provision for your wife in the future, especially if you're gone, I like the idea of you waiting until at least full retirement age 67 to get that check up as much as you can, so that that will last for the rest of your life and hers as a survivor's benefit. So I hope that helps you, Brian, and then gives you another perspective here. It's at least my perspective on what I've heard today. God bless you, my friend. Hey, stay on the line. I want to send you a copy of my devotional, Our Ultimate Treasure. I think it'll be an encouragement to you. God bless you. Well, that's going to do it for us. Big thanks to my team today, Patty, Pat, Devin, Sandy, Taylor, and everybody here at FaithFi that makes this possible. Go out and live for Jesus. Live as a faithful steward. Come back and join us tomorrow. We'll do it all over again. Until then, may God bless you. Bye-bye.
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1: Hey, Brandy, it's Josh at LifeSounds. 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
0: Thank you. I'm so excited.
1: A $300 Visa cash gift card.
0: That is awesome.
1: I got to know, what are you going to spend it all on?
0: Probably school supplies for, I don't know.
1: I know. But don't you wish you could just spend it on fun stuff?
0: Yeah, I do.
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and not only to me, but also all who have loved his appearing. You see, that's his point. He said, you know what? I ran the race. I finished the course. I did what God asked me to do, and God will reward me for that. And oh, by the way, he'll reward you too. You see, he'll reward you as well. Do you finish the course?

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as only Max Lucado can write, he wrote. Several years ago, when our children were small, we traveled to New York City to see the Macy's Thanksgiving Day Parade. We arrived on Tuesday, which may have been a big mistake. A full day on Wednesday of shopping and sightseeing left us so tired that we overslept on Thursday morning. I awoke about the time the parade was passing down a nearby avenue, but the girls were sound asleep. Knowing there was no hope of getting them ready, I determined to video the sights. I ran down the street only to find the signs that the parade had already passed. Soda cups on the sidewalk, streamers on the street, sweepers cleaning up the mess. I looked down the parade path and saw the backside of the disappearing celebration, a high-floating image of Bullwinkle. He said, I sighed and thought, all this effort and all I get is a picture of Bullwinkle's inflated bottom. You ever feel like that? Have you ever felt like life has passed you by? Have you ever thought like maybe your best days are behind you? It's easy to get stuck on yesterday. It really is. This morning, I'm just going to say one thing in a variety of ways to you, but I'm going to say it over and over and over again. Don't quit. Don't quit. The Bible says this in so many different ways to us. Don't quit. As long as God leaves you on this earth, He has work for you to do. That's why you're here. Don't quit. Open your Bibles to Hebrews chapter 12. Hebrews chapter 12, the first two verses. And the writer of Hebrews is going to use a metaphor for us so that we can understand what life is like from a different point of view. The writer writes this, therefore, in conclusion to everything he's written so far, since we have so great a cloud of witnesses surrounding us. Now, the metaphor is going to be a stadium, like a gigantic stadium of a cloud of witnesses. He means everybody who has ever lived before us who was a believer. They're all watching us. He said, therefore, since we have so great a cloud of witnesses surrounding us, let us lay aside every encumbrance and the sin that so easily entangles us, and let us run with endurance the race that is set before us. Now, that's interesting. What he makes clear here, and you'll be able to see it, I think, as we go on, you and I, from God's point of view, are in a race. You have a race to run. I have a race to run. They're different races. Sometimes the race could be extraordinarily long and sometimes overwhelmingly short. But he said, if you're going to run this race, you have to run it. First of all, he said, you have to lay aside every encumbrance. The things that weigh you down. When I preached this passage some time ago, I said that the things that weigh us down are things like wrong

priorities. We live our life with the wrong priorities. So you go through your spiritual life, and it's sort of like you're running with a piano on your back. You know, you just can't go very far. But then he says also, and the sin that so easily entangles us. And I want you to imagine, in a sense, the kind of thing that wraps around your legs and drops you in the race. Because that's what sin does. Sin just stops you from running spiritually. He says, yeah, you've got to be able to deal with this sin that so easily entangles us. You see, the key to running your race or mine isn't how fast we run. Ultimately, it's not even how far we run. It's that every time we fall down, we have to get up and run. That's the issue. You have to get up. And he said, we'll run the race with endurance. And that's what life is. If you want to know what life is, and especially if you live long enough, it's just an excruciating marathon. It is. You just go on and on and on and on. And some of us have only got halfway there, and you think it's long already, but it'll be a lot longer in the future. Then he goes on, and he says, here's how you do it. You fix your eyes on Jesus, the author and the perfecter of our faith, who for the joy set before him, he endured the cross. That was the culmination of his race that Jesus had ran. That was the race God the Father asked him to run. It's a race that you and I are asked to run by God. You have a race. You see, as long as I leave you here, there's something I want you to do. Now, when I illustrate that, I want you to go with me to 2 Timothy, just a couple pages to your left, 2 Timothy 4:7, the Apostle Paul. And if we're in 2 Timothy, there's something you should know about it, and I hope you do. These are Paul's last words. Paul's race is coming to an end. Paul's going to be executed, and Paul knows it. He knows he's at the end of his life. He knows his race is over. And so when he gets to this point in chapter 4 and verse 7, listen to what Paul says. He says, I have fought the good fight. In a second metaphor. Now he's using a boxing match. I have fought the good fight. By the way, have you ever, well, many of you probably have never seen boxing matches, but I did, especially as a boy. But if you ever watch a 15-round heavyweight championship of the world or something, whenever it's over, you ought to see the two guys. You just know what they've been through. It's just amazing they can stand on their feet. That's a boxing match. And Paul says, yes, he said, I fought the good fight. I have finished the course. Paul said, I ran my race. I have finished the course. Now, spiritually, I have kept the faith. I've still done what God's asked me to do. He says, so then in the future, there is laid up for me the crown of righteousness, which the Lord, the righteous judge, will award to me on that day. And not only to me, but also all who have loved his appearing. You see, that's his point. He said, you know what? I ran the race. I finished the course. I did what God asked me to do. And God will reward me for that. And oh, by the way, he'll reward you too. You see, he'll reward you as well. Do you finish the course? So I want to talk about some of the challenges or some of the insights about how we run this race, the things that are necessary for us. The first point I want to make is this. To finish well, you have to stay focused until you're finished. You have to stay focused. You can't not think about it. You have to stay focused. And the ironic thing about that I read in the Bible was how important to God it is that people finish things. If you're going to teach a kid something, teach them that. You have to finish. You see, there's so many of us in so many ways that really don't finish. And he says, no, you have to finish. A great finisher, by the way, was Solomon in the Old Testament. That guy finished all kinds of stuff. And by the way, when you read Ecclesiastes, he's now going to finish his spiritual life, which he put on hold for a long time.
But Solomon, it says in 1 Kings 6:22, he finished all the temple. 6:38, the house was finished in all its details according to all its plans. 7:51, so all the work that Solomon had done for the house of the Lord was completely finished. 2 Chronicles 5:1, so all the work that Solomon had done for the house of the Lord was finished. 2 Chronicles 7:11, Solomon successfully accomplished all that came into his heart to make the house of the Lord. He finished. So that's important. And I wonder if one of the reasons why he finished was because of the advice he got from his dad. That's the verse I want to look at. I want you to go with me to 1 Chronicles, that's Old Testament, 1 Chronicles 28:20. And if you know anything about Solomon, you know who his dad is. His dad's David. That's his dad. And so David wants to give some advice to his son. 1 Chronicles 28, verse 20. Then David said to his son Solomon, "Be strong and courageous and act." What a great thing to say to a future king. Be strong, be courageous, and act. Do not fear or be dismayed, for the Lord God, my God, is with you. He said, he will not fail you nor forsake you until all the work for the service of the house of the Lord is finished. I wonder if Solomon thought about that when he was building the temple. Look, David said, I got to stay with this. David said, God will stay with me until I get this all finished. Now, what's interesting is, I could say to you, so the point is, you have to finish your spiritual work. But for many of you, I know what you'd be thinking. I don't have any idea what my spiritual work is. I mean, if you say it another way, I could say it this way. You don't have any idea why God has you here? Because that's be right what you're saying. See, we often think like that. I don't even know why I'm here. Well, you still can't get out of it. There's no get out of jail free pass here. Okay? Paul wrote the New Testament, the epistles. He said, whatever you do, that's pretty big, isn't it? Do it all to the glory of God. Whatever you do. So the kind of friend you are, to the glory of God. Kind of employee you are, to the glory of God. The kind of employer, to the glory of God. You see, the kind of child you are, the kind of parent you are, the kind of sibling you are. You do it all to the glory of God. You got plenty to do. You see, you can't say, well, I couldn't really focus on what it was I needed to do. Well, you better. You should understand this. The whole idea is God says, and think about this from another perspective. If you belong to God and you're a child of God, and you don't have anything left to do, what would God, because he loves you so much, likely do for you? Take you home. It's infinitely better. And he knows it. I just take you home. Now, we wouldn't like it. You see, human beings, oh, and you hear it all the time. He took them too soon. Wow. I think once you get there, you might have said, wow, I think he took me too late. I would have loved to have got here a long time ago. I mean, that's the whole point of our existence. But the idea behind it is a pretty interesting idea. You have to, in that sense, stay focused until you finish. Secondly, retirement may have nothing to do with your service to God. See, you and I are conditioned as Americans, and it affects us psychologically. You see, as an American, you just go to, you get your schooling, then you go to get your job, and then you do your years, you do your time, right? And then they give you a watch, okay? And then you're put out to pasture. And that's it. What do you do? I don't do anything. I'm just retired. Retired people don't do anything. They just sit and stare. I mean, the whole point is, you see, you think it's retired. And it's interesting. I could only find one place in the Bible where it says one word about retirement. It's an American idea.
But there is a place. And I want you to invite you to turn with me to Numbers in the Old Testament, chapter 8. Numbers chapter 8, verse 23. And the Lord is talking to Moses. And he's talking to him about the Levites, the priests. So Moses writes this. He said, "Now the Lord spoke to Moses, saying, this is what applies to the Levites. From 25 years old and upward, they shall enter to perform service in the work of the tent of the meeting, the tabernacle, and eventually the temple. But at the age of 50 years, they shall retire from service in the work and not work anymore." Ah, that beats America. Sounds like Europe. 50. You can retire at 50. You're done. Not exactly. He said, but at the age of 50, when they retire, he said, they may, however, assist their brothers in the tent of the meeting to keep an obligation. He said, and they themselves shall do no work. Thus they shall deal with the Levites concerning their obligations. When they become 50, they retire from being an active priest and they become an assistant and a mentor priest to young priests. And I thought about that for quite a while. And I've come to a couple of conclusions. One of them is, if you look at the average lifespan at the time of Moses, 1500 BC, there aren't tons and tons of people living way beyond 50. Okay, their lifespan's pretty short. But there's another reason. Do you realize how physical that job is? You ever thought about that? How physical it is to be a Levitical priest. Now, if you said, I never thought about it. I thought they'd just sort of go like this and, you know. Okay, if you haven't thought that, find yourself, you don't know where too many oxen are, but find yourself a bullock, okay? And then build yourself a little altar and then bring him up on there and slit his throat and see how that goes. Okay, because that's what he does. On the Passover, according to Josephus, they offered up 200,000 plus sheep in a day. Think that might get a little tiring? Do you think that's a physical job? Put them on the altar, take them up. You see how this works. It's a young man's business in that sense. That's the idea. It's the only place you'll ever find this whole concept of retirement, what it means, in a sense, to retire. And I find it kind of fascinating that from this point of view that they're free now to be helpers to others. But physical retirement doesn't have anything to do with your spiritual life. You see, you can't say, well, I retired, so I'm done. And I can tell you something. As long as you're sitting here and breathing, and it looks like from here most of you are, okay, God has you here for a reason. You have a reason to be here. And you have to think about the reason. So often, we really don't. So you have to stay focused until you finish. Retirement has nothing to do with you serving the Lord. And thirdly, to finish well, you have to stay connected to your calling. Go with me to Romans chapter 11 in the New Testament, verse 29.

stay focused on your calling. And here is the reason. And this applies, this little verse applies to all of us. 11:29 says, "For the gifts and the calling of God are irrevocable." That's about as clean as something could be. They are irrevocable. Whatever spiritual gifts God's given you, they're yours. Whether you ever use them or not, even if you deny it, it's irrevocable. It's your gift. And God's calling on your life. That is, what does God want you to do? He said, these things are irrevocable. Now, you don't have to work with God on this. You can work against God. You can say, I don't care about any of that. I'm just going to do what I want to do. You can. But he said, it doesn't change the gift, and it doesn't change the calling. It's an important verse, and I know one I've thought about a lot. Several years ago, I read a quote by Os Guinness that affected me at that time a great deal. Os Guinness wrote this. He said, I think it's important to realize that we can retire from our jobs, but we can never retire from our calling. You don't retire from a calling. I've known guys that have. They just retired. Well, I got to be a certain age, you have to retire. From your calling? Well, yeah. You have to be careful thinking like that. By the way, I'm extraordinarily grateful to a lot of guys who didn't think that way. For me as a pastor, some of these men have been tremendously encouraging to me. Tony Evans in Dallas is 73 years old. David Jeremiah, 81. John MacArthur, 83. Chuck Swindoll, 87. I just read at Dallas's website, Chuck Swindoll just taking a whole nother large group of people to Israel for 10 days. He's done this his whole life. He's 87. Charles Stanley is 90. Now, I want you to think about this. How many millions of people worldwide have benefited from these men's ministry to them? Millions upon millions of believers all over the world have benefited. They didn't say, wait, I turned 65, I retired. You see, it didn't work like that in any sense of the word. They continue to do what they've always done. When Velma and I first came to this church, our plan at that time was we'd spend 3 or 4 years here, and then... I'm not kidding. And then the Lord would move us to do a ministry back closer to Western Pennsylvania, where all of our family and friends were. That's what we thought. Lord had other plans. He had completely different plans. And as of this Sunday, I believe it's this exact Sunday in October, I have now completed 40 years here. Now, wait. I know you're thinking he's going to retire and that's why you applauded. Okay? He did his time and he's done. I don't want to disappoint you, but I will. I plan on keep serving the Lord as long as I have my health and I'm relevant in teaching the Word of God. But see, that's what these men have done. They've encouraged me. You see, if you're here, you need, in a sense, to keep vividly serving the Lord. You have to think about it. You don't walk away from it. There's not a time to stop.

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K236BU Hammond. And

Thank you for all the good things you said. And especially thanks to Life Songs, because there's always that song that comes on when I need it. I love Life Songs. I love y'all. And I love Testifying for Jesus.

0: 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Julie here filling in for Libby. And this time of year can come with a mix of emotions. No matter what you're feeling when that first school bell rings, we've got you covered with Life Songs Back to School Survival Guide. Our tip today, you may not be perfect, but you are perfectly you. That tip was texted to us from our listener, Tara. Thank you so much, Tara. Yeah, set aside perfection for progress. Celebrate improvement instead of expecting perfection. And that goes for all of us.
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0: 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I'm filling in for Libby on Life Songs today. 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

Fleur de Lis or Magnolias, we're flying a God is good all the time flag. 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

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Since God chose you to be the holy people he loves, you must clothe yourself with tenderhearted mercy, kindness, humility, gentleness, and patience. I love thinking of these qualities as something we actively choose to put on every day. The way we treat people isn't dependent on who they are. It's a reflection of how deeply loved we are by God.

0: On the night you're falling all to pieces, you can bring your lonely heart to Jesus. What if I told you that I believe it?
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0: Hey, Lifestyle Family, this is Jeremy King. 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
1: There's the age-old expression, always be yourself. Unless you can be Batman, then be Batman. Inspired by superhero movies, a man has hidden his true identity, dressing up at night as the Roanoke Raven of Virginia. This real-life superhero has a stealth mask and goggles, and while he doesn't have a raven cycle or any expensive gadgets, he does have a desire to serve his community. At night, the Roanoke Raven leads groups to pick up litter around town and do other simple acts of kindness, like returning grocery carts to the front of the grocery store. Sometimes he'll pop into the grocery store to buy bottled water and then pass it out to unhoused people on the street. Who is the Roanoke Raven? Some believe he's a myth, but others expect he's actually a good-natured EMT during the day. One thing is for certain, the Roanoke Raven is inspiring his community through good deeds and a kind heart. And that's today's good news on Uplifting Life Songs.
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1: 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Julie here filling in for Libby. And this time of year can come with a mix of emotions. 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That tip was texted to us from our listener, Tara. Thank you so much, Tara. Yeah, set aside perfection for progress. Celebrate improvement instead of expecting perfection. And that goes for all of us.

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0: 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I'm Julie. I'm filling in for Libby on Life Songs today. 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
1: 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Our Life Songs uplifting word is Colossians 3:12. Since God chose you to be the holy people he loves, you must clothe yourself with tender-hearted mercy, kindness, humility, gentleness, and patience. I love thinking of these qualities as something we actively choose to put on every day. The way we treat people isn't dependent on who they are. It's a reflection of how deeply loved we are by God.

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1: This is Jamie. 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I moved right outside of Lafayette. It's been, I just can't give y'all up.

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1: 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We love you guys.
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0: Hey, Lifestyle Family, this is Jeremy King. Tell me something good.
1: There's the age-old expression, always be yourself. Unless you can be Batman, then be Batman. Inspired by superhero movies, a man has hidden his true identity, dressing up at night as the Roanoke Raven of Virginia. This real-life superhero has a stealth mask and goggles, and while he doesn't have a Raven cycle or any expensive gadgets, he does have a desire to serve his community. At night, the Roanoke Raven leads groups to pick up litter around town and do other simple acts of kindness, like returning grocery carts to the front of the grocery store. Sometimes he'll pop into the grocery store to buy bottled water and then pass it out to unhoused people on the street. Who is the Roanoke Raven? Some believe he's a myth, but others expect he's actually a good-natured EMT during the day. One thing is for certain, the Roanoke Raven is inspiring his community through good deeds and a kind heart. And that's today's good news on Uplifting Life Songs.

0: 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We couldn't do this without you.
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4: 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At the end of the day, I think we need a little encouragement on those days. And so when the chorus says, "If you need a shoulder, I can be it," that's coming from God's perspective to you.

0: 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Julie here filling in for Libby. And this time of year can come with a mix of emotions. No matter what you're feeling when that first school bell rings, we've got you covered with Life Songs Back to School Survival Guide. Our tip today, you may not be perfect, but you are perfectly you. That tip was texted to us from our listener, Tara. Thank you so much, Tara. Yeah, set aside perfection for progress. Celebrate improvement instead of expecting perfection. And that goes for all of us.
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And

God is good all the time. Hey, it's Abby here, and you are listening to Uplifting Life Songs. It is Thursday. Can you believe that? I don't know about you, but this week has gone by so quickly to me. I feel like since July, it really has just gone by like that. Like every single day, I'm like, what? That's already happened? Tuesday already happened 2 days ago? Anyway, clearly you can tell I'm baffled by the fact that it's Thursday, but hopefully you are having a great Thursday so far. I know I am with you listening to Life Songs. It can't get much better than that. It is currently 2:11 right now on this Thursday afternoon. So let's continue with some more amazing music right here on Uplifting Life Songs.

Life Songs is awesome. I listen to y'all in the car and on the way to class. It's very uplifting and positive, and I'm so grateful to have a station that spreads the message of Jesus every day.

0: 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Hey, it's Abby here, and something I've been trying out for the past couple of Thursdays, or at least last Thursday, is Thankful Thursday. You know, we have What's Good Wednesday, Tell Me Tuesday, Motivation Monday. Well, right now we are trying Thankful Thursday. This is where you call or text me at 855-816-8581 and tell me what you are thankful for today. I feel like it's always smart for us to be in a thankful mindset, right? Like, life can always get us down. It's true. Whether it's something very, very small, like Chick-fil-A got the wrong order, which Chick-fil-A never does, so maybe not Chick-fil-A, but whatever it may be. You got something wrong, or the test didn't go as you had planned, or maybe that one business meeting just didn't go perfectly, or maybe it's something much more drastic than that. But we can always get down throughout any day. So it's always good to have a thankful mindset, even when we don't want to be. So Thankful Thursday, it's where you tell me what you're thankful for today. Whether it's something that happened last week or this week or something little that's going on right now, would love to hear from you. Tell me what you are thankful for on this Thankful Thursday. For me personally, I am thankful for, I'm thankful for my husband who... who decided to go watch another movie with me again last night. I think I said this last week, but I went to go see the new Spider-Man movie. Loved it. Loved it so much that I told my husband last week, I said, I really want to go watch it again. I want to go back to the theater and watch the exact same movie again. And yesterday, last night, he surprised me by telling me, we're going to go watch it again. Even though I'm sure he didn't want to, he did. And I'm very thankful for that. But I'd love to hear from you. Tell me what you're thankful for on this Thankful Thursday.
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Hey, it's Abby here on this Thursday afternoon. And wanting to say thank you really quick for just choosing to share hope by supporting Life Songs. Because your giving really does make a difference. You and your generosity is making a difference. Because together we're sharing the much needed message of God's goodness. We're broadcasting the good news of Jesus Christ on the airwaves every day, not just to Southeast Louisiana, but beyond that. And we're doing it because of you, or really, you are helping us do it. So thank you for making that possible for 47 years. Again, we couldn't do it without you. So from the bottom of all of our hearts here at Life Songs,

0: 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Hey, it's Abby here, and today's Life Songs Uplifting Word is coming from Colossians chapter 3, verse 12, and it says, "Since God chose you to be the holy people he loves, you must clothe yourselves with tender-hearted mercy, kindness, humility, gentleness, and patience." I think sometimes we can all forget to act this way in this verse, right? With tender-hearted mercy, with kindness, with humility, gentleness, and patience. I mean, I don't know about you, but sometimes standstill traffic or my slight road rage, it doesn't remind me to be patient or gentle. When I'm in the middle of the situations, I'm not thinking, I need to be patient. That's not what I'm thinking. And maybe there's other things, like other life situations that make you feel not like any of these things in this verse. But as his people, as Christians, as followers of Christ, we are called to be different. We're called to clothe ourselves with these characteristics in this verse. So my question for you today is, how can you show these characteristics today? How can you show tender-hearted mercy or kindness or humility or gentleness or patience in this verse, like this verse is saying? I know sometimes it's not easy. We are human after all. But again, we're called to be these things. So how can you show these characteristics today?
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2: 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Luke 8, 26 through 39 describes the story of Jesus healing a man from demonic oppression by casting out the demons into a nearby herd of pigs. After what was surely a terrifying scene, even though the man was healed, the crowd asked Jesus to leave their country out of fear. Having complied with the town's request, only the healed man was left to testify of what God had done in a town full of fear and unbelief. A wise plan, as it turns out, because when Jesus returned to the country, scripture tells us a multitude welcomed him. 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

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Hey, it's Abby here. And yesterday, on every Wednesday, we do a love note to New Orleans or to your hometown. And yesterday we had Jennifer, one of our listeners, give her love letter to her city of Mandeville. And we'd love to hear yours. Celebrate the places, people, memories, and even moments that make Southeast Louisiana feel like home to you. We know how special this place is, right? And especially me coming into it, I can see it's special already. And we want to share the love for our neighborhoods, our communities, through your stories. 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So tell us how you feel. 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

0: Charlotte. 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
1: Hey, it's Abby here, and you are tuned in to Uplifting Life Songs. It is Thursday. I cannot believe it's already Thursday, right? Thursday means it's almost Friday, which means we are almost into the weekend. Is that insane to you? Like it is for me as well? I don't know, but it does not feel like it's Thursday already. I mean, I'm just shocked by that, if you can't tell. Really, really can't believe it. I feel like these weeks are just going by so quickly. Really, this entire year has gone by so fast. But anyway, hopefully you're having a great Thursday so far. If you are, or if you aren't, I hope it's about to get a little bit better because I have a good news story for you. It's about a mysterious superhero who is making a big difference in one Virginia community, but his secret identity is not actually the most interesting part of the story. There is more to this story, and it's coming up in today's good news story. So stick around right here to Uplifting Life Songs.

0: Hi, I'm Kaylee from Gentilly. I could use a little encouragement, Life Songs fam, so tell me something good.
1: I'd be happy to tell you something good today. Well, there's a real-life superhero that is roaming the streets of Roanoke, Virginia. And his superpower is kindness. By day, he's believed to be an EMT, but at night, he becomes the mysterious Roanoke Raven, complete with mask and goggles. Now, this Raven doesn't have a fancy Batmobile or high-tech gadgets. Well, instead, he leads groups of volunteers in picking up litter, returning stray grocery carts, and helping make the community just a little bit better. He also buys bottled water to hand out to people who are experiencing homelessness. Amazing. And some people aren't even sure who this Raven really is, but whether he's a myth or a mild-mannered EMT, one thing is certain. He is proving you do not need superpowers to be a hero. Sometimes all it takes is seeing a need and doing something about it. That's today's good news story, right here on Uplifting Life Songs.
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That's Run Collective with Evergreen right here on Uplifting Live Songs. Hey, it's Abby here as well. And now back to school time. It's back, whether it's already started for you or not. Carpools, school zones, classrooms, they're coming up. It's here before you know it. And we are praying for you, whether you've started already or not. Join us as we pray for our students and our teachers and families with the Life Songs Prayer School. This is where we pray for a school daily on air. And you can nominate your school to be a Life Songs Prayer School by heading to our website, which is lifesongs.com, or you could text that word school to our phone number, which is 855-816-8581. I've never known.

Forrest Frank with OK, right here on Uplifting Life Songs. Hey, it's Abby here, and it's back to school time. You know, this time of year, it comes with a lot of mixed emotions for parents, teachers, and students alike. But no matter what you're feeling when that first school bell rings, we have got you covered. We would love to hear your best advice for those that are heading back to class this year. You can share your tips, your experiences, your laughs, words of wisdom. You can do it all by texting our phone number, which is 855-816-8581. Would love to hear from you on this Thursday afternoon. And here is my back to school survival guide tip of the day. Now, we all know that when that first day of school hits, you're going to get a ton of different syllabi, right? Well, make sure you read the entire syllabus. Read the entire thing. Mark critical dates on your calendar if you need to. And reread that syllabus because you definitely, definitely need it. That was actually a text from one of our listeners named Peggy. So listen to Peggy. Read that syllabus, the entire one. And again, mark those critical dates if you need to. But no matter what, make sure you read it carefully and do everything right so that you can get an A in that class. And that is today's Life Songs Back to School Survival Guide Tip of the Day.

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1: My name is Pete in Kenner. I just want to call and exhort you and thank y'all for being there and doing what you do. Y'all do a lot to touch people's lives. Thank you so much.
2: God is good all the time. Uplift.

0: You are listening to Uplifting Life Songs. Hey, it's Abby here. And have you ever noticed what happens when a plant actually outgrows its pot? Well, its roots begin to circle tightly, the soil dries out very quickly, and growth becomes extremely difficult. Now, the plant may look stuck, but it isn't finished. It just simply needs more room. And sometimes maybe life feels that way for us, right? A familiar routine no longer fits. A season of comfort kind of gives away to some change. Well, God may be inviting us to new responsibilities like that, deeper faith, wider view of the people and possibilities around us. Repotting a plant can be stressful. The roots are disturbed, the old container is left behind, and all these different things. But the disruption does have a purpose, more space for healthy growing. And the same can be true for us. A difficult transition does not necessarily mean we're moving backwards. I remember moving here to New Orleans 6-ish months ago, and that was a very difficult transition, but it didn't feel like I was moving backwards. But transition like that, difficult ones, it may be evidence that God is moving room in us for something new. Maybe he's not limiting you, or maybe he's not limited by the circumstances that feel confining today. Well, Paul prayed in Ephesians chapter 3, verse 16. It says, I pray that out of his glorious riches, he may strengthen you with power through his spirit in your inner being. So if today feels a little unsettled, well, take heart, because you may not be falling apart. You may be putting down deeper roots. God is able to use this season to expand your capacity for love, wisdom, service, and joy. There is so much room ahead than you can see right now.
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3: I love the story in John 6:21 when Jesus stepped on the disciples' boat. Have you ever thought about that? How they were fishermen. They had been in storms before, but this one was a storm. They were rowing and getting nowhere. Actually, they became afraid. And they saw Jesus coming on the water. So they asked him, they allowed him to come into the boat. And you know, two things happened when Jesus stepped on their boat. He stilled the storm and they got to the other side. You know what? You allow him to get to your boat, you're gonna get to the other side.
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1: This is Selena. I'm always listening to Life Songs. Life Songs bless me tremendously. Sometimes when you just hear the testimony, just to hear the music, how rejuvenated it is and refreshing, you know, it's just amazing.

God is good all the time. Hey, it's Abby here, and you are listening to Uplifting Life Songs. Hopefully you are having an amazing Thursday afternoon so far. Gosh, can you believe it's already Thursday? I feel like this week has gone by so fast. Honestly, this whole month already is going by so quickly. But anyway, hopefully you're having a great Thursday. I know I am with you. Thursday means it's almost Friday, which means we're almost heading to the weekend. And I am very much looking forward to the weekend. Not much planned for me personally, but I'm okay with that. I am more than okay with that. But again, hopefully this Thursday is going super well for you. And hopefully it's about to get a little bit better because we're going to be playing some more amazing music right here on Uplifting Life Songs.

0: On the night you're falling all to pieces, you can bring your lonely heart to Jesus. 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
1: 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Hey, it's Abby here. And Chick-fil-A is introducing something amazing, 4 new limited time menu items. It's 2 chicken and waffle breakfast sandwiches along with some great items. So the chicken and waffle sandwich successfully tested in Baltimore and San Antonio last year, which is my home city, San Antonio. Well, it's available now in 2 sizes. Both feature some amazing crispy pillowy maple flavored waffles, which I don't know about you, but that sounds amazing to me. It has apple wood smoked bacon as well and honey butter. Now, customers can customize it themselves, which is amazing, with original spicy grilled chicken, maybe adding some bacon, cheese, dipping sauces, or syrup. So that is 2 items right there. Also, the s'mores milkshake. It's going to be featuring the Chick-fil-A hand-spun ice cream dessert blended with graham cracker crumbles, chocolate shortbread mixed in with an infused marshmallow-flavored syrup, and toasted marshmallow whipped topping. And you also got the s'mores frosted coffee. Also sounds good. It's replicating that milkshake flavors using the cold brew coffee instead of ice cream dessert. So there you go. Those are the few new limited edition limited time menu items that are coming to Chick-fil-A.
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Hey, it's Abby here, and something I'm trying out is this thing called Thankful Thursday. This is basically where you tell me what you are thankful for right now. It could be something big, something small. Doesn't matter. We'd still love to hear from you. 855-816-8581 is our phone number where you can call or text me and tell me what you are thankful for on this Thankful Thursday. What am I thankful for? I'm trying to think. Well, right now I'm thankful for air conditioning because when I got to work, it was so hot outside. But being in here in the studio, it is not bad at all. Loving the air conditioning. So I am very thankful for AC. But I'd love to hear from you as well. Call or text me at 855-816-8581 and tell me what you are thankful for on this Thankful Thursday.

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Hey, it's Abby here. I want to say thank you for being a part of this Life Songs family. You know, we were just talking about Thankful Thursday. What are we thankful for? And for me, I'm thankful for you. You, your generosity. Without it, we wouldn't be able to celebrate 47 years of sharing God's love together. You and I, we're sharing that much-needed message of God's goodness every day. So thank you for making that possible for 47 years. We could not do this without you. So from the bottom of all of our hearts here at Life Songs, thank you. We are so grateful for you today and every single day.

0: 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Hey, it's Abby here, and today's Life Songs uplifting word is coming from Colossians chapter 3, verse 12. And it says, since God chose you to be the holy people he loves, you must clothe yourselves with tender-hearted mercy, kindness, humility, gentleness, and patience. I think sometimes we can all forget to act this way, right? That's talking about in this verse, with tender-hearted mercy, with kindness, humility, gentleness, and patience. I mean, I don't know about you, but standstill traffic or my slight road rage issue, it doesn't remind me to be patient or gentle. I mean, come on, I don't think any of us really think that when we're in standstill traffic, right? Well, maybe there's other things in life, you know, life situations that make you feel not like any of these things that are being talked about in this verse. But as his people, as Christians, as followers of Christ, we are called to be different. We're called to clothe ourselves with these characteristics in this verse. So my question for you today is, how can you show these characteristics today? How can you show tender-hearted mercy? How can you show kindness, humility, gentleness? How can you show patience? I know sometimes it's not easy. I mean, we are human after all. But again, we are called to be these things. So how can you show these characteristics today?
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0: 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Hey, it's Abby here. And we just want to let you know that we are doing these love notes to New Orleans. 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

God is good all the time. Hey, it's Abby here, and you are tuned in to Uplifting Life Songs. Hopefully you are having an amazing Thursday afternoon / evening time, and hopefully it's about to get a little bit better because I, Abby, the genius master, I'm giving you the answer to tomorrow morning's Life Songs Genius Club question. So Josh from Life Songs Morning Show is asking you a question tomorrow around 8:10 in the morning. And you're already doing the genius thing listening to Life Songs because, again, I'm giving you that answer coming up in just a little bit. So stick around right here to Uplifting Life Songs.

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1: This is Teresa. Thank you for always giving me a touch of God's love. 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Y'all are in my heart. Thank you so much.
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Hey, it's Abby here, and I think you know exactly what time it is. It is time for our Genius Club answer. When you hear that music, you know what time it is. I, Abby, the Genius Master, I'm giving you the answer to tomorrow's question, and that answer is lava. Lava, like the stuff in a volcano? Yep. The answer to tomorrow morning's Life Songs Genius Club question is lava. So Josh from Life Songs Morning Show is asking you that question tomorrow around 8:10 in the morning. You're already doing the genius thing listening to Life Songs because, again, I'm giving you that answer. And that answer is lava. Lava is the answer. One more time, the answer to tomorrow morning's Live Songs Genius Club question is lava.

0: You are listening to Uplifting Life Songs. Hey, it's Abby here, and back to school time. Well, it's here, right? It's here before we even know it. This time of year comes with a lot of mixed emotions, though, for parents, for teachers, and students alike. But no matter what you're feeling when the first school bell rings, we have got you covered. What's your best advice for those heading back to class this year? Whatever it is, we want to hear you. We want to hear your tips, experiences, laughs, and words of wisdom. And you can do that by texting us at 855-816-8581. 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And it's to make sure you read the syllabus. 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Yes. All of them, every single class syllabus you have, read it. And mark critical dates on your calendar too, because you never know when that might come in handy. So reread that syllabus, make sure you mark anything that you need to mark on it, but read the entire syllabus because you want to make sure you get an A in that class. And that is today's Life Songs Back to School Survival Guide Tip of the Day.
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Hey, it's Abby here on this Thursday afternoon slash evening time. Hopefully you're having a great Thursday. And if you are, maybe you're not, I hope it's about to get a little bit better because I have a good news story for you that's truly amazing. It's about a mysterious superhero that is making a big difference in one Virginia community. But his secret identity is surprisingly not the most interesting part of this story. And that whole thing is coming up in today's good news story, coming up in just a little bit. So stick around for it, because it's a good one. Keep listening right here to Uplifting Life Songs.

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1: It was like you were speaking to me again. Thank Life Songs for always encouraging me and being there. And y'all are wonderful in a lost world, and I cannot

0: This is Mark from New Orleans, my lifelong family. I need you to tell me something good.
1: I'd be happy to tell you something good today. Well, there's a real-life superhero roaming the streets of Roanoke, Virginia, and his superpower is kindness. By day, he's believed to be an EMT, but at night, he becomes the mysterious Roanoke Raven, complete with a mask and goggles. The Raven doesn't have a fancy Batmobile or high-tech gadgets. No, instead, he leads groups of volunteers in picking up litter, returning stray grocery carts, and even helping the community a little bit better. He also buys bottled water to hand out to people experiencing homelessness. Amazing, and some people aren't even sure who this Raven really is. But whether he's a myth or a mild-mannered EMT, one thing is certain. He's proving you do not need superpowers.

0: 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Sometimes all it takes is seeing a need and doing something about it. That's today's good news story, right here on Uplifting Life Songs.
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3: Hey guys, welcome to the broadcast today. I'm happy to be with you. We're talking about God's blueprint for fairness. Now, fairness is we respect human dignity, the inherent worth, the value of every human being. So that puts us in a position where we don't have to treat them as normal situations would call for, like an eye for an eye, a tooth for a tooth. We're going to do things differently. We're going to put away the weapon that harms people. Words hurt people. Actions hurt people. Well, we're going to live on a higher level. And a point of what Jesus is bringing forth in the book of Deuteronomy chapter 24, and you can go to verses 6, and then he'll jump into 10 and 13, is compassion in lending. Now remember, if you're in a position where you're capable of lending, then you respect the up and the coming. You understand that, like in my younger days, we had people that helped us in situations because they saw something that they wanted to invest in. I don't know that we ever asked anyone for help, but help came our way. And so what ended up happening, that God, I think, develops this freedom from exploitation where people don't take advantage of one another. And so God reflects that mercy cares for those in need because it guards dignity. And the example is, if someone borrows from you and the time for payment has come, don't barge into their home as if you now dominate that space and you're going to get your goods. The Lord says, no, because of human dignity, you have to not do these things. Respect for the individual, even though you may not be paid for, is very important. The respect of the human being. So God limits creditors' rights to protect the debtor's dignity. We say, well, what is dignity? It is the worth of that person. And it calls for honorable treatment. It doesn't mean that that person doesn't owe you something. It just means you're going to handle it with respect, which is just the opposite of disrespect. Nobody deserves to be talked down or to be spoken to harshly. So the Bible tells us in 1 John chapter 3, if we possess the world's goods and we see someone who is in need and we keep our hearts shut against that brother, then how is it possible for us to say that the love of God now abides in us? Well, that's a great question, right? So sometimes maybe we don't need to allow, or we, in other words, like we can get ahead of the curveball, so to speak. If we see somebody in need, help them out. Maybe you just need to give them stuff. Don't loan them stuff, because if you loan them stuff, then you may not get paid back and we don't need you to be angry. So financial dealing should be something that preserves dignity and it stops exploitation in hardship. There's another thing that God speaks of here is about kidnapping, which I believe affirms the value of freedom for everyone. It protects the vulnerable. And this is where I bring up that we are really our brother's keeper. Kidnapping, according to Deuteronomy chapter 27, selling another person for a value of something is punishable by death. And the Word of God says that the law was put in the place for things that need to be corrected, like selling slaves. And so God's glory is always revealed in perfection or in worth, in worthiness. So we need to understand we should be aware of surroundings and we protect innocent, vulnerable people from harm. God bless.
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Hey, it's Abby here, and we all know the back-to-school season. It's upon us. It basically is here, right? With the school zones, with the carpools, classrooms, it's all happening. And we are praying for you as you are dealing with it right now. And you can join us as we pray for our students, teachers, and families with our Life Songs Prayer School. It's basically where we pray for your school, a new school, every single day on air. 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

0: You are listening to Uplifting Life Songs. Hey, it's Abby here. And have you ever noticed what happens when a plant actually outgrows its pot? Well, its roots begin to actually circle tightly, the soil dries out very quickly, and growth becomes extremely difficult for the plant. And it may look stuck, this plant, but it isn't finished, it just needs more room. And sometimes life feels that way for you and me. A familiar routine, it no longer really fits the season, or a season of comfort gives way to some change. And God may be inviting us into new responsibilities or deeper faith or a wider view of the people and possibilities around us. And a difficult transition doesn't necessarily mean we're moving backwards. Sometimes we need that difficult transition, like this plant. We might need that. It may be evidence that God is making room in us for something new. He's not limited by the circumstances that are feeling confining for you today. And Paul prayed in Ephesians 3, verse 16. He said, I pray that out of his glorious riches, he may strengthen you with power through his spirit in your inner being. So if today feels unsettling, well, take heart, because you may not be falling apart. You may be putting down deeper roots. God is able to use this season to expand your capacity for love and wisdom, service, and joy. There is more room ahead than you might see right now. Just like a potted plant that needs more room, you might need more room too.
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God is good all the time. Hey, it's Abby here, and you are listening to Uplifting Life Songs. Hopefully, you are having an amazing Thursday evening so far. And what I've been doing on these last couple of Thursdays is Thankful Thursday. And for me, what am I thankful for on this Thursday? Well, I am thankful for you. Thank you so much for being a part of the Life Songs family. For you, your generosity. Without you, without your generosity, we would not be able to celebrate almost half a century of sharing God's love together, broadcasting the good news of Jesus Christ. You're sharing hope with our community every single day. And truly, that is something to celebrate. So from the bottom of all of our hearts here at Life Songs, thank you. We are so grateful for you today and every single day.

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3: 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I love Live Songs. I listen to it every day. I couldn't go without.

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Hey, it's Abby here, and today's Life Songs uplifting word is coming from Colossians chapter 3, verse 12. And it says, since God chose you to be the holy people he loves, you must clothe yourselves with tender-hearted mercy, kindness, humility, gentleness, and patience. I think sometimes we can all forget to act this way in this verse, right? With tender-hearted mercy, with kindness, humility, gentleness, and patience. I mean, I don't know about you, but standstill traffic or my slight road rage problem doesn't remind me to be patient or gentle. And maybe there's other things in life, you know, life situations that make you feel not like any of these things. But as his people, as Christians, as followers of Christ, we are called to be different. We're called to clothe ourselves with these characteristics in this verse. So my question for you today is, how can you show these characteristics right now, today? How can you show tender-hearted mercy,

0: Well, that is it for me. I'm heading out for the day. But don't worry, I will be back tomorrow at 2 p.m. Have a great rest of your Thursday, everybody. We are almost done with the week. Keep listening right here to Uplifting Life Songs.
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2: God already knew that we can't. It was all pointing us to expose the fact that we are woefully inadequate in ourselves to be righteous enough. So we need the one righteous one to die for us, that by his substitutionary sacrifice and our faith in him, we can be saved and forgiven. And now I want to obey the commandments because I want to honor God, but I don't obey commandments in order to get right with God.
3: 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Hello, I'm Philip Keller, and this is Cornerstone Connection with Pastor Gary Hamrick. Well, Saul of Tarsus was just like any other Pharisee. A practitioner of Judaism who believed rigid adherence to the Mosaic Law was the requirement for salvation. His radical conversion changed both his mind and his heart. And ultimately, it changed the course of church history. Before we jump into his story, I want to make sure you know about a great resource we'd love to share with you. The Acts study guide that goes hand in hand with the series you're hearing now. 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That number again is 84828. 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Now, continuing the story of Saul from Cornerstone Chapel in Leesburg, Virginia, here's Pastor Gary Hamrick with today's Cornerstone Connection, A Transformed Life.
2: So see, he saw Christianity as a threat to the purity of Judaism. And we've got to purge Christianity and Christians in order to preserve Judaism. But the fact of the matter is that Christianity was born out of Judaism, in that Christians believe in a Jewish Messiah who was prophesied by the Jewish scriptures. And so we've been engrafted in this wonderful way. And by the way, for a Jewish person to believe in Jesus as a Messiah does not mean that they have forsaken their Judaism. That's another obstacle. Some Jews I've talked to over the years feel like, well, if I believe in Jesus, it means I renounce my Judaism. No. You have the best of both worlds. You are Jewish by birth and you're Christian by faith. You understand more than most people how all the things of Scripture prophesied and fold into the identity and the reality of who Jesus is. But all of these things to say, this was a great hindrance to a guy like Paul. And so here's what we just read. Paul gets a letter from the high priest of the Jewish ruling council, this permission letter to go to Damascus, Syria, and to weed out, to find any Christians who were there in Damascus and bind them up, arrest them, and bring them back to Jerusalem, and potentially for execution. So he gets this letter authorizing him to do such a thing, and he's on his way to Damascus. Now, friends, listen, it's about 135 to 150 mile walk from Jerusalem to Damascus. I don't know where we get this idea that Paul got knocked off a horse when Jesus appeared to him, but nowhere in the story does it say he was on a horse. He might have been, but I just love it sometimes when people, you know, add things that just over the years have accumulated to the narrative that aren't really there. It's like the whole thing in the Garden of Eden when people say, and Adam and Eve ate an apple. It doesn't say apple. Stop saying apple. Just say fruit. We don't know what it was. Wasn't it a Macintosh? No, we don't know. We don't know. Just like stop inserting things. Anyway, so it doesn't say Paul was on a horse. It does say he gets knocked to the ground, but in likelihood, he's walking. This is a 135, 150 mile journey to Damascus, Syria. And on the way there, they are enveloped by this bright light. And this is the presence of Jesus. This is Jesus. Paul encounters him there. And the Lord speaks to him. Here in our story there in chapter 9, verse 4, he says, Saul, Saul, Jesus speaks to him, Saul, Saul, why are you persecuting me? Now notice that, me, Jesus says. He takes, Jesus

0: takes it very personally whenever anyone mistreats Christians. God is very protective of his people. He feels the same way about the mistreatment of the Jews, too, by the way. Jesus gives a very harsh rebuke in Matthew 25 for those who mistreat the Jews. He commends those who treat them well, and he rebukes those who don't when he said, "When you did it to one of the least of these, my brethren, you did it unto me. And when you did not do it unto the least of these, you did not do it unto me." So Jesus takes it very personally when people mistreat his people. Well, it says here in the story that the men traveling with Paul, they hear, but they don't see. They don't see Jesus, but they hear the words. And again, Paul is knocked to the ground. He is blinded by the Lord. A song came to my head right there. Blinded by the light. Revved up. Anyway, all right, I digress. But he's blinded, and he gets up, and the men who travel with him have to lead him by the hand into Damascus, where it tells us in the story that Paul will have to spend some time there. And he will be blind, and he self-imposed fast, and he prays. And it tells us there in verse 9, and for how many days was he like that? 3 days. 3 days. He sits in utter darkness, he's fast, he prays, and he contemplates what just happened. And then he will get his sight. How long was Jesus in the tomb? 3 days. Do you suppose this was any coincidence? Let me tell you something. There's a spiritual thing that is important to realize right here. There needs to be a death before there can be a resurrection. And this is what Paul is going through in a spiritual sense. He is dying to self so that he can live a new life in Christ. And that's true for us. You can't live a new life in Christ until you are willing to die to the old life. Christianity is not just folding Jesus onto your current life and your current lifestyle and then carrying on as usual. That's not what Christianity is about. In fact, Jesus warned about it in Mark 2:21. He said, "No one sews a piece." He used an illustration about it. He says, "No one sews a piece of unshrunk cloth on an old garment, or else the new piece pulls away from the old and the tear is made worse." So he talks about how you can't patch up an old garment with a new piece of material because those two pieces of material are incompatible, and in the end, the new patch will pull away from the old material and the tear will be even worse. And he says this to illustrate the Christian life, because he says, "I don't want to just be folded into whatever you're doing and just, you know, like now I'm the icing on your lifestyle." Like, we have to learn to die to self when we come into a relationship with Jesus in order to live a new life in him. Now, personally, I get the whole, you know, patch illustration that Jesus talks about there. You know, one sews, you know, a new patch on an old piece of garment. Because I'm a child of the 70s. Like, I grew up in the 70s, and patches were pretty normal on your jeans. Like, my mom would iron patches on my jeans all the time. Why? Because I would wear them out. Why? Because I played outside. It's pretty hard to get holes in your jeans now. Saying to you, but back in the day, you actually played outside. You got your jeans ripped. You would tear them. You'd wear them out, and we would have our jeans for years. Like my mom would buy jeans so that I would grow into them. Okay, yeah, you are familiar, many of you. So like they'd be 6 inches way too long, and she'd just be like, roll them up. And then as you grow, you would unroll them, like one at a time. So that by the time, like after 6 years, people could tell how long you've had the jeans. They could see rings around the bottom of your legs, like rings on a tree. Like, you've had those for 6 years, haven't you? Yeah. Mom got them for me 6 years ago. I've finally grown into them. Yeah, that was back in the day. Now today, it's like people pay extra to get rips in their jeans. People pay extra for that. You know we are the laughing stock of China, ladies and gentlemen. There's some workshop in China right now where there's somebody in there saying, "Put some rips in those jeans. Rip them good." Why? Because those Americans, they will buy anything. You know what I'm saying to you? Like that's just now our culture. We have to buy ripped jeans. Anyway, okay, whatever. So my mom would like iron patches, and trim the edges around the patches, because when they're round, they don't curl up as much. Anyway, so welcome to the 70s, those of you who are too young to know such a thing. By the way, you missed some great Fleetwood Mac too. But anyway, that's another story.
1: 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But in a way, every conversion story is a radical one. 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
0: This is what Jesus is saying. Like, you can't just put something new on something old. Eventually it will tear and make it worse. A life for Jesus is not just folding something new into the old lifestyle. It is being radically changed and then living a new life for Him. And this is Paul's encounter. Now read the rest of the story with me, chapter 9, verse 10. Now there was a certain disciple at Damascus named Ananias, and to him the Lord said in a vision, Ananias, and he said, Here I am, Lord. And so the Lord said to him, Arise and go to the street called Straight, and inquire at the house of Judas for one called Saul of Tarsus, for behold, he is praying. And in a vision he has seen a man named Ananias coming in and putting his hand on him so that he might receive his sight. And then Ananias answered, Lord, I have heard from many about this man, how much harm he has done to your saints in Jerusalem. And here he has authority from the chief priest to bind all who call on your name. Now, what Ananias is basically saying is, this guy's got a bad reputation. I'm not sure I want to go see him. I mean, seriously, you have to think about it. This is like one of the premier leaders of ISIS getting saved. And who would want to, like, sit down and have dinner with that dude? And so Ananias is just like, I'm not sure about this, but verse 15, but the Lord said to him, Go, for he is a chosen vessel of mine to bear my name before Gentiles, kings, and the children of Israel, for I will show him how many things he must suffer for my name's sake. Your attention, Paul will suffer tremendously in his life after he becomes a believer in Jesus, he will pay dearly. And ultimately, he will pay with his own life. Just to give you a glimpse of some of the things he went through, years after his conversion, he writes in 2 Corinthians 11, listen to this. I have worked much harder, been in prison more frequently, been flogged more severely, and been exposed to death again and again. 5 times I received from the Jews the 40 lashes minus one. 3 times I was beaten with rods. 1 I was stoned. 3 I was shipwrecked. I spent a night and a day in the open sea. I have been constantly on the move. I have been in danger from rivers, in danger from bandits, in danger from my own countrymen, in danger from Gentiles, in danger in the city, in danger in the country, in danger at sea, and in danger from false brothers. I have labored and toiled and have often gone without sleep. I have known hunger and thirst and have often gone without food. I have been cold and naked. Besides everything else, I face daily the pressure of my concern for all the churches. And on he writes. I mean, this man was so sold out for Jesus, he was like, I'll take whatever comes my way. That's how much I believe in what he has done for me and how he has saved me. Well, keep reading in the story here, Acts 9, verse 17. And Ananias went his way and entered the house, and laying his hand on him, he said, Brother Saul, the Lord Jesus, who appeared to you on the road as you came, has sent me that you may receive your sight and be filled with the Holy Spirit. And immediately there fell from his eyes something like scales, and he received his sight at once, and he arose and was baptized. And so when he had received food, he was strengthened. And then Saul spent some days with the disciples at Damascus. Immediately he preached the Christ in the synagogues, that he is the Son of God. And then all who heard were amazed and said, "Is this not he who destroyed those who called on this name in Jerusalem and has come here for that purpose, so that he might bring them bound to the chief priests?" But Saul increased all the more in strength and confounded the Jews who dwelt in Damascus, proving that this Jesus is the Christ. Wow. What a changed man. I mean, this man who was just a few days earlier a violent man, a persecutor, a man bent on destroying the lives of Christians, has now become one. And he's doing everything he can to lead people to the Jesus that he now knows and loves. It's a testament to the transforming grace of Jesus Christ. And apparently, Jesus had been working on him for a long time. You remember that passage we first read when I said in my Bible it's here, but in some of the modern translations it's not? It was when Jesus said to Saul, "Saul, why are you persecuting me?" And then he said, "It is hard for you to kick against the goads." Now, the reason it's not in some translations is because there's a big debate in the Bible when the translators compile the Bible in terms of, should we rely on the oldest ancient manuscripts or should we rely on the quantity of manuscripts? Because the quantity of manuscripts had it in there, but the most ancient ones didn't. However, how do we know that it's valid for it to be in our Bibles? And the answer is because, and you don't need to turn there, but in Acts 26, verse 14, later when Paul is giving his testimony, he includes that statement again, and all the modern versions pick it up there because all the manuscripts of ancient times had it there. So it's just as good in Acts 26 as it is in Acts chapter 9. Again, Jesus says to him, "Why are you kicking against the goads?" What does this mean? A goad was a tool that farmers used. When they would plow a field and the oxen would draw the plows, the farmers would have a goad. It was usually an 8 or 9 foot long pole, rod. On one end of the rod was a sharp iron blade, and they would use the blade to dislodge mud and debris that accumulated on the plow. The other end of this goad was a sharp, jagged point. And whenever the oxen weren't moving properly, the farmer would take the sharp, jagged end and poke them in the rear end. But the oxen a lot of times wouldn't like that, so they'd kick. And when they would kick, they would inflict more injury on themselves because they'd be kicking against the goads. And Jesus is using this to challenge Paul. "You've been kicking against me for a long time. And you've only injured yourself more and more the more you've been kicking against me. Isn't it time for you to finally surrender?" Does that speak to anybody here today? You've been kicking against the goads for too long. Jesus has been trying to get your attention, and the more you kick, you're only hurting yourself. It is far better to just finally surrender. And here's the good news. If you're not ready quite yet to surrender, Jesus is going to keep pursuing you because he loves you that much. But he prays that all would come to repentance, because the heart of God is that all would repent and come to the saving knowledge of who Jesus is, that he died on a cross for our sins, that he loves us so much, that he wants to save us, and he wants to transform us just as much as he transformed a guy like Paul. But we got to stop kicking. We got to finally say, "Okay, Lord, I give up. I've done enough damage myself, and I finally surrender to you." And when that day happens, what a joyful day it is. Paul would say about his own story in 1 Timothy 1, he said, "Even though I was once a blasphemer and a persecutor and a violent man, I was shown mercy because I acted in ignorance and unbelief." He said, "The grace of our Lord was poured out on me abundantly along with the faith and love that are in Christ Jesus." Paul says, "I was kicking against the Lord for years, But you know what? During that whole time, God was pursuing me with his mercy. And Jesus went after me until finally one day, in a very dramatic fashion, this doesn't ordinarily happen, but Jesus appears to him personally on this road. And Paul has this dramatic conversion experience, and God will use this man. Paul will end up being inspired by the Holy Spirit to write about one-third of the New Testament. Luke actually writes more words of the New Testament than Paul does, but Paul writes the most books of the New Testament, 13 out of the 27. And Paul will travel anywhere and everywhere spreading the good news of Jesus. He will go from prison to palace, and he will tell people about Jesus. And just before Emperor Nero has Paul beheaded around the year AD 67, Paul will write these final words in 2 Timothy 4, 6 to 8. He says, "The time has come for my departure." He says, "I have fought the good fight. I have finished the race, and I have kept the faith. There is in store for me now the crown of righteousness that the righteous judge, the Lord himself, will award me on that day, and not me only, but all who long for his appearance." There's room for you, and God is still transforming lives today. There's much that we will read still about Paul throughout the whole Bible, but that's a summary of his testimony. Do you have a testimony? I don't care how dramatic or mild it might be, every story is unique to you and is a testimony of God's radical transformation of the human heart. And if you don't know him today, I invite you to accept him and receive him.
1: Thanks so much for being with us for today's Cornerstone Connection message, A Transformed Life. Pastor Gary joins me now in the studio. Gary, it's no secret that God can transform the life of an ordinary person into an extraordinary one for his use. We see it all throughout Scripture. Is there an example you can share of someone that you've seen throughout your years in ministry whose life was transformed and used in an amazing way for the kingdom?
0: So many stories over the years of God's powerful way of delivering people, saving people. I think of a friend of mine who was delivered from years of alcoholism, and then he became a worship leader. I think of Matthew Mayer, a pastor at Landmark Church in New Jersey that I've had here at Cornerstone on several occasions, and he was a professional soccer player. One night had too much to drink, ended up getting behind the wheel of his car, and had an accident that resulted in the death of a person, and he had to serve time in prison. But he got, you know, radically transformed, and out of prison, heart was completely changed. He was forgiven by the family that of the person that he had killed. And he dedicated his life to ministry, and he pastors now at Landmark Church in Ocean City, New Jersey. I think also Patty Height, another friend of mine who was for years in a same-sex relationship, and God totally transferred her heart from darkness to light. She got radically saved. She and, at that time, her girlfriend, and the both of them separated, got out of that relationship. Patty started a ministry out of Egypt Ministries, and now she just travels the country just really sharing the grace of Jesus and how her life was completely transformed out of same-sex attraction and relationships into now this just wonderful daughter of Christ who helps people to understand our identity in him and salvation through faith in Jesus. So I could go on and on. I wish we had more time to just talk about the wonderful ways that God has transformed people's lives. It's just, it really is, every salvation is a miracle.
1: I imagine if we were all to think of just one example in our lives of people that we know, we could just see God's hand at work in everyone's life and just transforming them, even at the smallest level, really.
2: Yeah, and I want to encourage the listeners too. Like, you don't have to have a radical story where, oh, I used to be an axe murderer and I served 25 years in prison and now I lead a ministry in the inner city of New York. You know, you can have a simple testimony. You can be, you know, look, I was just a lost child and I found Jesus in church one day and he has changed my life and I've been walking with him for 40 years. It doesn't have to be one of these, you know, radical stories. I love the radical stories. I mean, you know, Acts chapter 9 is about Saul, his radical story, later known as Paul. And the radical stories are great. But let me tell you, every single salvation is a radical story. We are saved out of darkness into his marvelous light. And the one thing I hear from people who have had a very colorful past is, wow, I have a lot of regrets, I have a lot of guilt, and then they have to deal with that. And the people who don't have so much of a colorful past say, wow, I don't really have much of a testimony. And both are wrong. It's like, look, if you have a colorful past, know that you've been forgiven and redeemed. If you don't have a colorful past, God spared you from a lot of heartache and guilt. So just embrace grace wherever you are in life and give thanks to God that he's radically changed your life.
1: Yeah, ain't that the truth? Well, Gary, as always, we appreciate you taking the time to sit down and talk with us today.
2: Always a pleasure. Thanks, Philip.
1: And friends, if you'd like to check out a sit-down interview Gary recently did with Patty Height from Out of Egypt Ministries, head on over to our website, cornerstoneconnection.cc, and check it out there. We're so glad you could be here with us today. Join us next time when we continue our journey through the book of Acts. For Pastor Gary Hamrick and all of us here at Cornerstone Connection, I'm Philip Keller saying God bless you, and thanks for listening. Cornerstone Connection is a production of Cornerstone Chapel, Leesburg, Virginia.

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Paul said, I ran my race. I have finished the course. Now, spiritually, I have kept the faith. I've still done what God's asked me to do. He says, so then in the future, there is laid up for me the crown of righteousness, which the Lord, the righteous judge, will award to me on that day. And not only to me, but also all who have loved his appearing. You see, that's his point. He said, you know what? I ran the race. I finished the course. I did what God asked me to do. And God will reward me for that. And oh, by the way, he'll reward you too. You see, he'll reward you as well. Do you finish the course?

you for joining us today on this edition of Fellowship in the Word with Pastor Bill Gephardt. Fellowship in the Word is the radio ministry of Fellowship Bible Church, located in Metairie, Louisiana. Let's join Pastor Bill Gephardt now as once again he shows us how God's Word meets our world.

As only Max Lucado can write, he wrote. Several years ago, when our children were small, we traveled to New York City to see the Macy's Thanksgiving Day Parade. We arrived on Tuesday, which may have been a big mistake. A full day on Wednesday of shopping and sightseeing left us so tired that we overslept on Thursday morning. I awoke about the time the parade was passing down a nearby avenue, but the girls were sound asleep. Knowing there was no hope of getting them ready, I determined to video the sights. I ran down the street only to find the signs that the parade had already passed. Soda cups on the sidewalk, streamers on the street, sweepers cleaning up the mess. I looked down the parade path and saw the backside of the disappearing celebration, a high-floating image of Bullwinkle. He said, I sighed and thought, all this effort and all I get is a picture of Bullwinkle's inflated bottom. You ever feel like that? Have you ever felt like life has passed you by? Have you ever thought like maybe your best days are behind you? It's easy to get stuck on yesterday. It really is. This morning, I'm just going to say,